0: ever faithful, forever true, Jerusalem. It's Rihanna. One Rihanna is not good enough. We must listen to two.
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1: 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Don't underestimate yourself. 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And so you've got to challenge yourself to access that power that you have within you. You're more than a conqueror.
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5: And welcome back. We're in Ram Jam on Word. It's 8:45 and it's 86 degrees right now, and certainly rain. They say a 90% chance of rain in the next hour or so, maybe sooner. So be prepared for that, you know, this Saturday night. In the meantime, we have rhythms for you on Ram Jam.

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Anytime, Queen Africa on the radio. She's in truly, truly interesting. Hot song that is. It's been Ram Jam. We feature some lovers rock in this session of.

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All the way from Jamaica to London, to Toronto, Canada, to New York, and then in Philadelphia.

0: every Saturday night. Appreciate you, you know. Gonna pause for some messages and come right back with Soca Music Corner from 9 to 9:30 right here on Word. The rhythms, the lyrics, the soundtrack for Trinidad Carnival and Barbados and Jamaica and Dominica and Grenada Carnival right here on Word. We'll be back.
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2: Black women, I swear, y'all be fallen angels. 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Y'all mouths made to sing praise directly into the Creator's ear. 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So I be mining the gems that are hidden deep in your melanin, marveling at your excellence, how it's effortless that y'all set trends. Y'all the definition of intelligence.
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0: Yes, indeed. It's Lloyd Cummings with Soca Music Corner. We have about 6 minutes or so. Might go over a little bit for you.

fans in the street, they're in a good spirit. They certainly enjoy themselves. And you can see it when you see the television pictures. It's just beautiful all over. Thank you so much for behaving and having a good time in the Philadelphia city. Oh, yes. Balance is what you have, you know. It's the final soca music song this Saturday night. But don't despair. Every Saturday night from 9 to 9:30. It's Soca Music Corner.

0: That is it for Soca Music Corner this Saturday night, but don't despair. 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That is truly, truly incredible. We're going to pause for some messages and come right back with another 20 minutes or so of music.
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DJ Sedan, Wicked Wicked Rhythm, that is, my God. 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

0: I pray that God will give you strength for every battle, wisdom for every decision, and peace that surpasses all understanding. Yes, I pray that by God's grace, the rest of your life will yet be the best of your life. One love, everybody. Irene.
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1: It's time for the let out. 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

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I'm your host and resident T. Alfred, and you guys got me on the decks for the next 2 hours as we get you into your July 4th holiday weekend with lots of goodies in store. We're going to hit you with some classics and some new anthems and some things we're digging. So let's not waste any more time. Tell a friend, a relative, or a neighbor.

That's it. That's the spirit. As we wrap up the first half of this week's set, you're listening to Funky People Radio on your long July 4th holiday weekend. I'm your host and resident T. Alfred, doing all the duties this week. We hope you are enjoying the vibes. If you know someone that wants to get down and dance along with us, invite them, because we got one more hour after the break. So don't go anywhere. We'll be right back.

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All right, let's get down to the music. 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

And I think that's going to do it as we wrap up this July 4th holiday weekend edition of Funky People Radio Live. I'm your host and resident T. Alfred. Thank you for hanging out with us for the past few hours. 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All right. I think that's it. We're going to let you guys get at it. I'm going to get out of here and take a break this weekend. We hope you enjoy yourselves with friends and family. Be safe. Enjoy all the festivities and the outdoor events. And we'll see you all soon on the dance floor. Peace.

This is the 250 mixtape on WURD, giving you American history through 250 years of African-American music. I'm your MC, Tiff Bacon, with the Mixmaster DJ Tactics on the track. Now, we hold these truths to be self-evident that all grooves were not created equal. July 4th, 1776, Congress adopted the Declaration of Independence, even though slavery was still the law of the land. The evolution of black music in America was molded by the continuous fight for freedom and equality. The diversity of sounds that emerged became the building blocks for America's most popular musical exports. This is the legendary foundation. According to Portia K. Maltsby, PhD, there are three roots to the tree of black music in America: African-American sacred traditions, secular traditions, and instrumental secular traditions. Those sacred traditions, that became the timeline for gospel music. Those secular instrumental traditions became the timeline for jazz. Now those secular traditions, that's the timeline for everything else. Everything we groove to right now. The secular traditions have two branches: the work songs and the game songs. Work songs, since the early days of enslavement, that's where we were singing through the labor to pass the time, to stay encouraged, and to lament on our current condition, using only our voices and the tools of our labor for the melody and the rhythm. The rhythm. The rhythm.

0: 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Oh, what's got the matter, baby? 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
0: No, the sergeant and the driver's both. He was down on me.
1: Down on me.
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2: Oh, am I home? 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

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We'll be serving up more timelines from the work songs to other genres, but you can get a scoop later. The second branch on the tree of the secular traditions of African American music is the game song, aka play songs. Now, these were recreational and social activities for children that involved singing and movement. The secret sauce to the game songs of the black children of the time were the intricate dance steps, lyrical imagery, rhythmic hand clapping and foot stomping. You remember when we used to Miss Mary Mac, all dressed in black, with silver buttons all down her back. You remember the hand claps, the movement, the rhythm? Well, that same vibe continued, evolved, and stayed present in our music.

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I'm your MC, Tiff Bacon, with the mixmaster, DJ Tactics, on the track. Now, according to Portia K. Maltzby, PhD, there are three roots to the tree of black music in America: the sacred traditions, the secular traditions, and the instrumental secular traditions. This mix is the journey from the sacred to modern day gospel. Now, the granddaddy of gospel is the Negro spiritual, which had two forms: the folk spiritual and the concert spiritual. Folk spirituals were fire, highly spirited offerings filled with the rhythms and essence of our African ways, so much so that the Europeans considered it vulgar and inappropriate forms of worship. Now, according to CarnegieHall.org, and I quote, "The conversion of enslaved masses to Christianity in the early 19th century facilitated the development of the Negro spiritual as a distinct form of American religious music. Worshiping independently of whites in worship services led by black preachers, the enslaved and free blacks spontaneously created songs using the African call and response and repetitive chorus structures. They also reinterpreted the European psalms and hymns in ways that had meaning to them as Africans in America." Yeah, you can hear it. Listen with your whole soul.

My friend, I want to call your attention to the 8th chapter of the Gospel according to St. Luke and the 22nd verse. It came to pass on the certain day that he went out into a ship with his disciples and said unto them, let us go over on the other side of the lake. And they launched forth, but as they sailed, he fell asleep. And there came down a storm, a wind on the lake, and they were filled with water. Even the little soul was in Joppa. They came to the master and awaked him and said, Master, we perish. He rose, even rebuked the wind, the raving water. Amen, they ceased and there was calm. Glory be to God, hallelujah. Jesus said to them, oh ye, just a little faith. Amen, and they looked and they said, what manner of man is this? Even the wind and the waters obey him. Well, glory to God. Amen, may I sing a verse. Amen, of the storm is passing over. Courage my soul and let me journey on. But though the night to be dark, but it won't be very dumb. But thanks be to God that the morning light is paid. Ah, that storm is passing over. And let a little light.

I'm sanctified and holy, baptized with the Holy Ghost. My life is pure and clean, for Jesus reigns within. The Spirit tongues and fire, Lord, fill my soul with the other summit. Hallelujah, Lord. Charlie Shaw, we are saved from our sin. We're ready for

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Now, the offspring of the folk spiritual was the concert spiritual. Born in the post-Civil War era and groomed for stages, we are on a journey through time from the Negro spirituals to modern gospel.

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that only time, but it is in. Brother, that only time, but it is in. Why don't you gather that?

0: enough of me.
1: Yes, just come on, brothers, if you want to hear a story about that preacher and the bear. Gather round, boys, I don't want you to miss none of this here story, cause it goes like this. A preacher, he went out to hunt. It was on one Sunday morning. 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Well, the first thing he shot was a bunch of fine quails, and he shot him a nice fat hare. Then through the woods on his way back home, he met a great big grizzly bear. Then the reverend fell down upon his knees. He sent up a great long prayer. Whilst he cast one eye to the heaven on high, but kept the other eye on the bear. He said, the Lord delivered Daniel from the lion den, Jonah from the belly of the whale, the three Hebrew boys from the fiery furnace, said a good book do declare. Now look here, Lord, if you don't help me, don't you go to heaven, that bear. He needed that all the time.

0: brother, all the tambourine. 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
1: Yes, then the bear walked out in the middle of the road. Up to the reverend walks he. That reverend laid his religion down. He climbed up a tall pine tree. Yes, he climbed way up to the top of that tree and climbed out on a limb. Whilst the bear sits down so endlessly and licked his mouth at him. Around about 3 o'clock, the old limb broke. Reverend came tumbling down. Boy, he grabbed his knife, he cut the bear 10 times before he struck the ground. He needed some old time religion. He needed some old time religion. He needed some old time religion. Brother, if you could hear enough from me. My Lord, that old time religion. Brother, that old time religion. Why don't you get that old time religion? Brother, if you could hear enough from me. Yes, then the bear reached out to give the Reverend a hug like you would hug a long lost friend. But old Reverend put on that disappearing act, he went splitting through the wind. Old Reverend went to running like an old hound dog trying to overtake a hare. He went home at the bed and took 6 naps before his shadow got there. He

0: Catch the spirit with the 250 mixtape on Word Radio. Okay, it's the 20th century, the mid-80s to be exact, and on another timeline of black musical experience, a new genre emerged and began to filter its way through the cultural landscape of America. It did not skip over all things holy. It was not accepted by all those holy either. Just like the folk spirituals during the enslaved times were considered vulgar and inappropriate, so was holy hip-hop in the early days. But oh my, how the tables turn.
1: Brethren, please lend me your ears, 'cause I got something that's dynamite that I want you to hear. It's that semi-new thing, you know, that's going around. It's called rapping, or poetry to a rhythmatic sound. Now, I don't want to outdo no other rap competing with the world. I'm not about that, but I just want to say that we've got one, too, that I'm going to get ready to rap for you. I don't mind getting up out of your seat and moving the lips to the gospel beat, but the main thing is to hear what I say. Jesus Christ, he's the only way. Jesus Christ entered into my life. He washed away all of my sins, gonna make me chilly nice. Come on in, y'all.

0: us the gospel beat.
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2: 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See you on the flip side. Hey, yo, yo, yo, yo, it's the 250 mixtape on Word Radio. American history through 250 years of African American music. I'm your MC, Tiff Bacon, with the Mixmaster DJ Tactics on the track. Now, according to Portia K. Maltsby, PhD, there are three roots to the tree of black music in America: sacred traditions, secular traditions, and instrumental secular traditions. Now check it. After World War II, you see the African American secular traditions expand and explode, spraying its embers and igniting fires of new musical genres across the country. On this timeline, follow the rhythm. It's the rhythm that takes you from the backbreaking work songs of the field to the body jacking dance songs of the warehouse.
3: Oh, Black Betty, bam, bam. Black Betty, where'd you come from?
4: Bam, bam.
3: Black Betty, where'd you come from?
4: Bam, bam.
3: Well, I'm coming for dinner.
4: Bam, bam.
3: Well, I'm going to chase the tenor.
4: Bam, bam.
3: Black Betty, what's your number?
4: Bam, bam.
3: Black Betty, what's your number?
4: Bam, bam.
3: 750.
4: Bam, bam.
3: 750.
4: Bam, bam.
3: Oh, Lord, Black Betty.
4: Bam, bam.
3: Oh, Lordy, Black Betty.
4: Bam, bam.
3: Black Betty had a baby.
4: Bam, bam.
3: Black Betty had a baby.
4: Bam, bam.
3: And the damn thing crazy.
4: Bam, bam.
3: And the damn thing crazy.
4: Bam, bam.
3: And she dipped his head and baby.
4: Bam, bam.
3: And she dipped his head and baby.
4: Bam, bam.
3: Oh, Lord, Black Betty.
4: Bam, bam.
3: Oh, Lordy, Black Betty.
4: Bam, bam.
3: Black Betty, where'd you come from?
4: Bam, bam.
3: Black Betty, where'd you come from?
4: Bam, bam.
3: Black Betty, where'd you come from?
4: Bam, bam.
3: Well, Betty, where'd you come from?
4: Bam, bam.
3: Oh, Lordy, Black Betty.
4: Bam, bam.
3: Oh, Lordy, Black Betty.

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rocking to the 250 mixtape on Word Radio, American history through 250 years of African-American music. I'm your MC, Tiff Bacon, here with the Mixmaster DJ Tactics on the track. 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Time to flip the tape. Side 2 takes you on a musical journey from secular instrumental traditions to jazz. See you on the flip side. You are locked into the 250 mixtape on Word Radio. It's American history through 250 years of African-American music. I am your MC, Tiff Bacon, with the Mixmaster DJ Tactics on the track. Now, according to Portia K. Maltzby, PhD, there are three roots to the tree of black music in America: sacred traditions, secular traditions, and instrumental secular traditions. It is those instrumental secular traditions that became the timeline for jazz. The baseline for said timeline is the emergence of syncopated dance music. Now, that's rhythmic music accompanied by black American style of dance. According to Carnegie Hall, and might I quote, in the 1740s, as a result of slave revolts, many colonies began passing legislation that prohibited the playing of African drums, horns, and other loud instruments. Over time, traditional African instruments disappeared and were replaced with modified versions such as the banjo, derived from the banjar and banza, guitars, diddly bow, washboards, washtub, jawbone, and spoons. Now, we also adopted the European instruments like the violin, which we played like a fiddle. Now, this style here heavily influenced the sound of bluegrass and country music. But for this timeline, the foundation for jazz was cemented in syncopated brass bands, which evolved from the bands of black Union soldiers during the Civil War.

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Now, on the journey to jazz, we visit the late 1800s where ragtime was born. Now, to rag a piece of music was to syncopate its melody. See, the left hand plays the bass line on the 1 and 3, the chords on the 2 and 4, while the right hand tricks out the melody with syncopated rhythms. Scott Joplin was the OG of ragtime.

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From ragtime, we head south to New Orleans, baby. That musical ruse seasoned the gumbo of sounds that carried us to the big bands of the 20s and 30s, bebop of the 40s, hard bop of the 50s, soul jazz of the 60s, jazz fusion of the 70s, smooth jazz of the 80s, and a mix of hip hop and jazz in the 90s.

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Good morning, good morning, good morning, good Sunday morning to each and every one of you, my father's children. You're tuned in to Sunday Morning Praise right here on WURD Progressive Black Talk Media with your favorite church girl, the one, the only, Kayla J. How y'all feeling out there, huh? Huh? How you feeling out there? You feeling good? You feeling fine? You feeling fancy, fresh? I feel like I haven't said it like that in a long time for you. I feel like I haven't said it like that in a very long time. But no, how y'all feeling? We've made it through yet another week. 4th of July weekend was crazy, right? Because we had the strike going on. We had the concert basically canceled. Man, oh man, last week was a time. Last week was a time. I talked a little bit about it, but not a lot. But the strike is officially over. We thank God for local council district 33. We thank God for Mayor Parker's team for coming to the negotiating table and finding ways for each side and each party to be heard. We're thankful that our sanitation workers are back at work. We thank God that our librarians are back at work, because I know some of y'all was trying to send your child to the library during these 100 degree days, and there were no librarians. There were no librarians. So we thank God that the pools can open now. It was a lot happening within that district council in the midst of that heat wave. You know, we had no lifeguards. We had no PWD workers, water department workers, you know. So I thank God that the strike is over. To each member that is a part of local council district 33, thank you for your service. All right, honestly, we thank you for your service. Your service is very important to us. It is. It's very important to us, and we are grateful that you were able to come to a deal. I know that your district council leader is not super pleased with the deal. I'm not going to get into all that right here on Sunday Morning Praise. I'm sure the wonderful folks here at WURD will dive deeper into it, especially Solomon Jones and probably Brother Shamari. But yeah, I'm happy y'all were able to come to a deal. I am. I'm happy y'all were able to come to a deal. Okay. But nonetheless, we thank God for you. We thank God for your service to this city. We thank God for each and every one of you. We do. We do. All right, folks. We have another installment of Marriage, the Good, the Bad, and the Ugly today. And again, it is a trigger warning because today we're talking to yet another widow. All right, we're talking to yet another widow. You want to make sure you stay tuned to hear her story. We'll be talking to Rita Milburn Dobson. Her and her husband, Austin, were married for some time throughout their lifetime. Throughout their love story, they battled sicknesses. So, you know, we're taking those vows in sickness and in health till death do us part. And sickness really was battling them until death did them part. I'm going to let her tell her story. I'm going to let her tell her story. But I hope that you are encouraged today by her story. Also, speaking of trigger warnings and death, this week, the gospel community lost a maven. We lost Mother Burke. All right. We lost Mother Burke. And y'all saying, Kayla, who is Mother Burke? Mother Burke had been running for Jesus a long time. She wasn't tired yet. Well, she has put down her running shoes and has put on some fluffy cloud slippers and have made her transition to the home in the sky, her castle, her mansion. She is now sleeping with Jesus and singing in the heavenly choir. I know that she made it to heaven. Okay, she was about 92 years old, I believe they said. 92. She was still singing and touring with Mississippi Mass. And yeah, okay. Because she got the word. She got the word. She got the word. Listen, Mother is going to be missed. Mother is going to be missed for sure. But her music, her voice is going to live on. Because I believe it was last year I saw that they did at the Stella Awards, if I'm not mistaken, a tribute to her and Mississippi Mass. And she was still out there singing in her robe. Her hair was
deal going. Listen, mother the only one I know with pin curls that can move them that way. Mother would be shaking that head and she'd be singing, ratting back like she just going for broke, okay? Like she just going for broke because this could be her last time. Well, she has definitely made a transition at this point, and her services will be streamed live, they tell me, online on the 14th. So if you want to tune in and log in, you can on the 14th to watch Mother Burke's services. I know I will definitely tune in at some point in time. I honestly just want the concert, y'all. I ain't even gonna hold you. I need Mississippi Mass, Chicago Mass, Miami Mass, LA Mass, the New York Love Fellowship Choir. I need all them to come together and make a big universal mass choir and just sing all her songs. And listen, if anybody from the Recording Academy is listening to my show, and I know that some of y'all do, my request to take over Mother Burke's lead for this wonderful concert that you're going to do, I need Dottie Peoples out there, okay? I need Dottie Peoples. I need her to do They Got the Word, all right? All right, Running for Jesus a Long Time, I need Fantasia. Okay, I know y'all looking at me like, what? Give me Fantasia or Kiki Wyatt, cause they gonna get that growl and they gonna give it to us. Okay, all right, and then I need y'all to get Jay Hud to do something as well. I don't know what song she can do, but she need to do one of them songs too. Maybe Your Grace and Mercy or Hallelujah Anyhow. But yeah, something, okay? Those are my lead singer picks. Those are my lead singer picks. Of course, we need Dorothy Norwood in there. Of course, we need

vocalist that anointed with Jesus Christ, and they got the word. They got the word, y'all, and they can definitely hold to what Mother Burke was doing. Okay, they can hold on to what Mother Burke was doing, and I feel like they would be wonderful additions to the Mississippi Mass Choir, and wouldn't over church it, if y'all understand what I mean, if I could say it that way. Because sometimes, especially in new choir music, like, I don't want Ricky Dillard here. I don't want Vincent Bohannon here, and y'all know I love them. They can go to the funeral. They can be at the musical, but they don't need to sing. They don't need to direct. Maybe Hezzy, definitely Donald Lawrence can help direct, but we'll need to over modern churchize this. Like, everything ain't supposed to be a shout right now for this. Everything not a shout. So I need people that can hold it and sing the song and sing it like they mean it and give conviction to it without it turning into a praise break. Huh? I'm just saying what I'm saying and I mean it. But nonetheless, we are praying for the Burke family. We are praying for them, and we're praying that they find comfort in this moment. You know, of course, the world loved her. They loved her music, and some of us are grieving as well. But we are definitely praying for those that were close to her. We're praying for the Mississippi Mass family, and I'm praying that, you know, they continue to minister and be great as they always have. But if you are listening, Recording Academy, which I know some of you are, I do think y'all should have a mass choir in honor of Mother Burke, rather it be at the Stellas, the Doves, the BET Awards, or just a one-off, right? And celebrate her and celebrate the Mississippi Mass Choir. I'm telling you, you put that Mississippi Mass with that Miami Mass, that Dallas Mass, that Love Fellowship Choir, that Chicago Mass, Westchester, I'm sorry, not Westchester, the Wilmington Mass Choir. Baby, I'm telling you, bring all those masses together. It's going to be a good time. So today's playlist, y'all, is in honor of the Mississippi Mass Choir, in honor of Mother Burke. I want y'all to continue to stay tuned. We're going to have a wonderful show today. Again, we got Rita Milburn Dobson around the 8:30 hour. All right, and we got your verse of the day. Of course, we have prayer at each top of the hour. Man, I feel like talking today. Can you tell? I feel like talking today. It's been a wonderful week. But nonetheless, we're going to get things started here. We're going to get things started right here on Sunday Morning Praise. What's your favorite church girl? The one, the only, Kayla J. You can follow me on social at Kayla J underscore music nerd, at KALAJ underscore music nerd. Let's get things started with your grace and mercy.

mercy brought me through. I'm living this moment.

Campbell right there with a Richard Smallwood classic. Thank you, Lord. Coming up, we got Kurt Carr and the Kurt Carr singles, Donald Lawrence, and then When I Rose This Morning with the Mississippi Mass Choir. You're listening to Sunday Morning Praise with your favorite church girl, the one, the only, Kayla J. You see why I said Tina need to be on that list? You better sing it, God. Here is Set the Atmosphere, Kurt Carr and the Kurt Carr singers. 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

many of you really need something from God tonight? Listening to me on this record, I don't know what it is you're going through, but God said you can get your breakthrough tonight. Look at somebody, say, I'm gonna get my breakthrough tonight. Right now. Turn around behind you, say, I'm gonna get an instantaneous breakthrough. Now you've been praying and seeking God and fasting, but when you ask God, do you really have faith that he can do it? Do you serve a God that is able? Do you serve a God that is strong and mighty? Well, if you do, can I tell you how to get your breakthrough? Say, Kirk Carr, how can I get my breakthrough right now? You don't know what I'm going through. You don't know what I've been through. This is how you can get it tonight.

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0: Good morning, Jesus. Nice having you here. Joy bells are ringing whenever you are near. There goes my burdens, there goes my fears. Good morning, Jesus. It's nice having you here. Our Father and our God, eternally existent one, we come once again to say thank you. Oh God, we thank you for all that you've done and all that you continuously do for us. Oh God, we thank you for being King of Kings, and we thank you for being Lord of Lords. God, we thank you for being Alpha and Omega. God, we thank you for being our beginning and our end. God, we thank you for being the Savior of the world. Oh God, we simply want to say thank you. Oh God, we thank you for being Jehovah Jireh, the God that provides. We thank you for being our refuge. God, we thank you for being Jehovah Shalom, the God of peace. God, we thank you. God, we thank you for being our battle axe on today. Oh God, we thank you for being our salvation, our redeemer. Oh God, we thank you for being our joy. Oh God, we thank you. Oh God, we thank you for being the banner, the one that covers. Oh God, and we thank you. We thank you for covering us and protecting us from all hurt, harm, or danger this week. God, we thank you for not letting the stray bullet hit us today. Oh God, we thank you for not letting us get into car accidents on today. Oh God, we simply want to say thank you for not even allowing us to get food poison from bad restaurants or food poison from our own food. God, we thank you for keeping us from the expired milk. We thank you for keeping us from the expired eggs on today. Oh God, we want to say thank you. God, we thank you for all that you've done and all that you are continuously doing for us. Oh God, we love you. We lift you up, God. Oh God, we magnify your name. God, there is none like you in all the earth, and we praise you, God. We lift you up, Jesus. Oh God, we love you on today. We magnify you on today. We thank you for your healing prayer. Oh God, we thank you for your healing hand of virtue that has come, God, to heal us of all infirmities and diseases. Oh God, we thank you for being Jehovah Rapha, the God that heals us. Oh God, we simply want to say thank you. We thank you for being the peace that surpasses all understanding. And oh God, we thank you for being the peace in the situations where we could have lost our mind. Oh, but God, you are a mind keeper. You are a mind regulator. And for that, God, we want to say thank you. Thank you for keeping our mind. Thank you for keeping our mind stayed on you, even when it wanted to go astray, even when our mindset didn't fit holiness. Oh God, you brought it back to you, God. You transformed and you conformed our mind to think on those things that are lovely, to think on those things that are pure, to think on those things that are of good report. And God, for that, we want to say thank you. Oh God, we thank you for wiping our tears that we've cried in the midnight hour. Oh God, when no one was around to see us, when no one was around to hear us, when no one was around to talk to us. God, you sat right there on our beds. You laid on the couch with us. You sat in the hallways with us. Oh God, you walked down the hallways with us. You walked down the streets with us. And you wiped our tears. And you told us, our son, my daughter, you're going to be all right. I shall never leave you. I shall never forsake you. Oh God, and we thank you right now for being a God that is always there. Oh God, we thank you that we don't have to sacrifice lambs to talk to you anymore. We thank you that we don't have to sacrifice doves and pigeons to talk to you anymore. We thank you we don't have to sacrifice any type of animals. But God, we just have to come to you just as we are and cry out, Jesus, I need you. And you are right there. We thank you for tearing the veil down, God, so there is nothing standing in the way of talking to you. Oh God, we thank you for being a God that listens. We thank you for being a God that hears us. You don't just listen, but you hear us. Oh God, we thank you. We thank you for being a God that answers prayers. We thank you for being a God that hears and sees our petitions unto you. We thank you for answering our prayers, answering our petitions. Oh God, we simply want to say thank you. Oh God, we thank you for what you've done, God. We thank you for what you're continuously doing in our lives, God. Oh, we thank you for the shelter that you have given us. Oh God, we thank you for the food that is on our plates. Oh God, we thank you for the activity activity of our limbs, God, we simply want to say thank you. God, if we had 10,000 tongues, it still would not be enough to say thank you. Because God, you have done exceeding abundant, more than we could ever ask, think, or imagine. Also, God, we thank you for being our imagination system, God. Oh, Lord, we want to say thank you. Oh, God, we thank you. We thank you, we thank you, we thank you, we thank you, we thank you, we thank you, we thank you, God. We thank you, Jesus, for touching our families on today. We thank you, Jesus, for being with them and saving them on today. Oh, God, we thank you for working in our marriages on today. Oh, God, we thank you for working in our relationships on today. Oh, God, we thank you. God, we thank you for touching our children on today. Oh, God, we simply want to say thank you. Thank you for allowing them to walk up and down the streets of Philadelphia and not get shot, God. Lord, we thank you for your grace, God. We thank you for your mercy, God. We thank you right now in the name of Jesus. Oh, God, we pray that you continue to have your way in our lives. Oh, God, we pray that you continue to turn things around for us. God, we pray in the name of Jesus that you will continue to rest, rule, and abide in each and every one of our hearts, God. Oh, Lord, we love you. Lord, we lift you up. We magnify your name, oh God, and we say thank you yet again. We say thank you yet again. We say thank you, Jesus. We say thank you, Father. We say we love you, Lord. We love you, Lord. We'll give you all the glory. We'll give you all the praise. We'll give you all the honor because you are the God that can do it again and again and again and again. And we give you future praise right now. We put a praise on it now for what you're going to do for us in the future. In Jesus' name, amen and amen.
1: Oh, we're going to have church anyhow.

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Anybody in here ever felt like giving up? Just throwing in the towel, just giving up. I'm not gonna ask you to hunch anybody, but just look at them. That person you're looking at is here tonight only because of God's mercy and His grace. Somebody ought to just tell God, thank you for your mercy and your grace that kept me.

Come on, hunt somebody next to you. Tell them, I was really down. I was really down. The devil really had me. But God's mercy kept me. I'm here tonight because of God's mercy. Come on now, just thank him. Just thank him.

that Crystal Rucker right there on that last note. That's I Almost Let Go, Kirk Carton, Kirk Carton Singers. Before that, Alvin Darling with All Night. 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Coming up, we got more Mississippi Mass, Tasha Page Lockhart, Dottie Peoples, and Reverend Clay Evans. 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

Good morning, Jesus. Nice having you here. Joy bells are ringing whenever you are near. There goes my burdens, there goes my fears. Good morning, Jesus. It's nice having you here. Our Father and our God, eternally existent one, we come once again to say thank you. Oh God, we thank you for what you've done and what you are continuously doing for us. Father, in the name of Jesus, we have appointed this time, a time to pray for marriages. So God, Lord, I pray that you touch each and every person that is at this digital altar today that is married. God, but I pray right now for those people at this digital altar today that wants to be married. Oh Father, I pray right now that you build them up to be the wife, to be the husband that you have called them to be. Oh God, Lord, I pray for the engaged couples as they enter into this union. God, Lord, I pray that they don't enter into it lightly, but they are reminded and remember that it is a covenant with each other. It is the covenant with you. God, Lord, I pray that they keep you at the center of their marriage. God, as they enter into 1 year, 2 years, 3 years, God, Lord, I pray that they remember that they can come to you with any and all things. God, Lord, I pray that instead of arguing and backbiting with each other and giving each other the cold shoulder, that they'll talk to you, Father, and you'll send ministering angels to each and every one of them, that they were able to reconcile. God, Lord, I pray for the spirit of reconciliation on today. God, Lord, I pray for that spirit of reconciliation on today. Oh, God, we thank you for these couples that are around this digital altar. God, I pray that you continue to equip, God, Lord, equip them with what they need to have a successful marriage. God, I don't know why, but I hear in my spirit, I even pray for the sanctity of the bed. Oh, God, Lord, we come against the sins that can be committed in the bed. Oh, God, Lord, I pray right now in the name of Jesus that the only intimacy in the bed will be with the husband and the wife in the name of Jesus. God, Lord, I pray that shall not even be a hindrance into their relationship. I pray right now that it shall not be a hindrance in their marriage. Oh, God, Lord, I pray that they can come to a terms on what it means to be intimate and how long they should be intimate and when they should be intimate. God, Lord, I pray for the intimacy of marriages on today. Oh, God, Lord, I pray that you rest, rule, and abide in each and every one of their parts on today. Oh, God, in the name of Jesus, I pray for those that are having trouble. I pray for those that are having trouble being intimate with their loved one because their loved one has hurt them in the name of Jesus. God, I pray that you soothe their hearts on today. Soothe their heart on today. Allow them to forgive. Oh God, we pray for forgiveness in the marriage bedroom today. Oh God, Lord, someone's feelings have been hurt, God. Lord, someone has been feeling down in the dumps. So God, Lord, I pray that you allow them to forgive their spouse on today. Lord, I pray right now that spouses will recognize what they say have meaning, that their words can hurt. So God, Lord, I pray that you allow them to watch and tame their tongue, God. Lord, I pray right now that you allow them to curve their words, God. Lord, and curve how they say it. Curve attitudes on today, God, when it comes to the bed. Oh, in the name of Jesus, Lord, I'm praying that you touch each and every person that is crying out, Lord, saying, I need your help today. I need your help with my husband. I need your help with my wife. Because, Lord, if you don't intervene, I'm headed to the divorce court. So, God, Lord, I pray that the spirit of divorce shall leave each and every person that is around this digital altar today. If it was a thought, God, Lord, I pray right now that you put the spirit of reconciliation into their belly on today. Oh, Father, in the name of Jesus, I pray right now for each and every woman, each and every man that is at this digital altar crying out to you on behalf of their relationship. They're not even married yet, but they have children in the picture. Oh, God, Lord, I pray right now
that you touch that family today as they head to the altar, God. Lord, I pray right now that you allow them to have a happy home as they even head to the altar right now. God, Lord, I pray that you send a wise woman in the name of Jesus. Send a wise man in the name of Jesus to help them, to counsel them in the name of Jesus. We cancel the assignment of the witch that has come to break up families in the name of Jesus. Oh God, we cancel the assignment right now that will cause cheating. We cancel the assignment right now that will cause lustful spirits to take over the marriage. Oh God, we cancel the assignment of right now that will cause them to steal financial money and stability from each other. We cancel the assignment right now of the enemy that will cause marriages to fail because of trust factors. Oh God, we pray that the open communication doors will flow, Father. God, I pray in the name of Jesus that communication will flow, Father, that they shall be able to say they trust their spouse today. Oh God, I thank you for opening the doors, opening mindsets. Oh God, Lord, I even pray for that married couple that are coming from different socioeconomic statuses. Oh God, their arguments is based on what to spend money on. Oh Father, I pray in the name of Jesus that you clear their mind today and allow them to come to an understanding that as a unit together, they have to agree. So God, I pray for the financial stability of the couples today. Oh Lord, I pray that they're able to come to an agreement on today of what they should and what they shouldn't spend money on, what is a lot and what isn't a lot of money. Oh Father, in the name of Jesus, we thank you for the couples that are around this altar in the name of Jesus. Oh God, you know what they've been seeking your face for. God, you know what they need as a unit. So God, Lord, I pray that you show up and you provide for them like only you can, and we'll give you praise now, Jehovah. We'll give you praise now in the name of Jesus for doing exactly what you said you would do. Oh God, we thank you. God, we thank you. We thank you. We thank you. We thank you. We give you glory. We give you honor. We give you praise. In Jesus' name, amen.

0: Good morning, good morning, good Sunday morning to each and every one of you, my Father's children. You're tuned into Sunday Morning Praise right here on WURD, Progressive Black Talk Media, with your favorite church girl, the one, the only, Kayla J. And we are here for yet another installment of Marriage, the Good, the Bad, and the Ugly. And just like before, this one is a trigger warning. This one is a trigger warning because I am elated to have here none other than Dr. Rita Milburn Dobson, who was married to her lovely husband, Austin, who passed away a few years ago. Good morning. How are you doing today?
1: Good morning, dear. A lot of energy. Love it.
0: Always a Sunday morning, we gotta have energy. Before we get started, I always like to do wellness checks. So on a scale from 1 to 10, how are you feeling today?
1: I'm about a 9 today. Yeah, good.
0: Come on, 9. That's wonderful. Well, as I mentioned, Dr. Milburn Dobson is a widow. So she's doing this story alone, but we give her props for it. So I want to give you a chance. Tell your love story between you and your husband, Austin.
1: We actually met in a bowling alley. And at that particular time, I actually had a boyfriend. And my younger sister didn't like my boyfriend. And she saw Austin and said, "Hey, you see that girl down there? Don't you think she's pretty? Well, that's my sister. She has a boyfriend. I don't like him. You should talk to her." And he was thinking, who is this talking to me to begin with? So my sister every week would go down and talk to him and try to get him to talk to me, which he didn't. And one day we finally spoke, and no big deal. We talked a little bit, but no big deal. And my sister said, "I think he likes you. He wants your phone number." I said, "Well, if he wants my phone number, he's going to have to ask me, and you stop being a go-between person." So finally he asked me for my phone number and didn't call me for 6 months. So I decided when and if this guy ever calls me again, that is it. I'm going to tell him off, and that'll be the end of all of that. He called me, and I said, he said, "You want to go bowling or golfing?" I said, "Well, golfing." We went, and we had a real nice time. And he was a real corny kind of guy, and I kind of liked that. And walked me home, very nice, kissed me on the cheek. All right, it's good. The next day, I went to the laundromat because we didn't have a washer dryer. And I had my hair all tied up because that's what I did back then. But not tied up like today. Tied up like you don't want nobody to see you like that outside. He came to the house with flowers, and my mother said, "Oh, she's at the laundromat. Go see her." And he came to the laundromat and saw me with not a scarf, but a rag around my head, and brought me flowers. Okay. So I vowed from that day forward, I would never look crazy going outside. That's one thing. But it taught me a very valuable lesson, okay? And we started going out, and he was nice. He was a little bit too nice. And I kept trying to find something wrong with him. And there was. He made me very nervous because he was really, really nice. We kept talking. And for about a year and a half, we talked. And he invited me to go down south to meet his mom. His mother says to me when I get there, "Okay, y'all aren't married. You sleep here, he sleeps there." And I got so tickled. I said, "Oh, yes, just like back home, okay?" And it felt like home to me. And I said, he's all right. And I really started liking him. And kind of the rest is sort of like history. I realized he was a nice guy. I was nervous because he was so nice, because I thought something was wrong with him. And I thought he would change, but he never changed. He was just a nice guy.
0: Shout out to the sister making you meet your Prince Charming, first of all. That's how you do it now. Don't you do that now.
1: it worked for me, okay?
0: So when did you know you wanted to spend the rest of your life with him?
1: To be very honest, he got sick. And I went to the hospital to see him, and he was asleep. And I looked at him, and I had just started nursing school. And I said to myself, "Wow, He may be sick the rest of my life. Can I deal with this? And I said, yeah, I really like him. I could do this. And so in the back of my mind, I thought maybe this may be the one. And I didn't worry about the sickness at that time. I was, you know, when you fall in love, you fall in love. You see nothing else. And that's a whole other discussion for another day. But I just knew that was it. I just knew, you just know. That's the answer. You just kind of know. Yeah.
0: Okay. And tell us, how long were you all married?
1: We were married for 39 years. That's real adult years. Okay. That's a long time. Didn't realize it was 39 years until he died. God, that's a long time.
0: And out of those 39 years, what's your favorite memory?
1: Oh, I have lots of those. I liked when I told him I was pregnant with my son. I liked that a lot. He was so excited and kept telling everybody that. I also liked when he took me out places. Austin was one of those men who liked to say, my wife. He loved saying my wife. He was Austin to me, but my wife, Rita, okay? Because he felt my last name was so difficult, but since I kept my maiden name with his name. But I liked when he would take me out and say, this is my wife, Rita. And I was like, yeah. And that was often. I loved how he was proud to be my husband. But he was proud I was his wife. Those were the things I liked. And it happened on a regular basis. You know, I complained about it, but I really loved that.
0: Well, that's lovely. That's lovely. How long have you been a widow?
1: Actually, it's 2.5 years. November 17th, 2022. That's when I became a widow.
0: And how do you cope? How do you cope with that? 39 years is nothing to sneeze at. So, you know, you're only 2 years in. Like, time to go.
1: I began with saying that we were dating, and he was sick. And so sickness has been a part of our relationship for 39 years. It waxed and waned through the years. We went through some years where it was just really like great, no sickness whatsoever, and then other times it was more severe, it was more constant. And so sometimes it was really bad. Hospitalization, ICU. And everyone didn't always know that. And so there were times when that happened, I thought about him dying. And it's almost, you know, in my grief world, we call that anticipatory grief. And so it was like I was preparing, but each time he'd come home, and so it's like, okay, thank you, Lord. And so through the years, in the back of my head, not my heart, my head, I thought that might happen. And so God prepared me through the years. And even a year before he died, he was sick. And I told two friends close to me, I believe that God has prepared me for a journey that I don't want. And I never told them what it was, but I knew what it was. And I was trying to wish it away. I hope that it didn't happen. But God was preparing me for it all along. And so when God prepares you, you are prepared. You know, he's put a lot of seasoned widows in my life as friends. And then he's gave me people I can talk to on a regular basis and admit how I really feel on some days. And that's been invaluable, just to be honest with people, how I'm feeling. When I'm not having a good day, I have a village I can text or talk to and say, it's not a good day. So, that's it.
0: So, thank you for sharing that, first of all. Thank you. But you mentioned that since the onset of dating, there was sickness. Mm-hmm. And we all know that in the vow, it says, in sickness and in health, till death do us part, right? What did you all do knowing that sickness was always going to be a part of your marriage to keep things fresh? You know, on the moment he wasn't battling something, how did y'all keep that love going?
1: Oh, we would laugh about it a lot, okay? He would say to me, he would repeat the vows to me and said, I bet you didn't bargain for this. And so when I really felt really loving, I said, oh, yes, I wouldn't trade it for anything. And when I didn't feel so loving, I would say, you're right about that. I didn't ask for this, you know. We laughed about it. And fast forward about 10 years ago, I had some major surgery done. And I was no longer the caregiver for him or anybody else. He had a chance to take care of me. And so I think I honestly learned what sickness and health is when I got sick, because he had to take care of me and do things for me I couldn't do for myself. I'm a nurse by profession, so that came somewhat naturally for me. It was not so natural for him, but yet he did everything he could to get me comfortable, keep me comfortable, my medications. He was a horrible nurse, but he was a loving husband. And he wanted me to be better. And so he took care of me that way. We would laugh when we had those, we would have fun in the hospital. Whatever fun looks like to you in the hospital, you can read between any kind of lines you want to there. But we in the hospital, we talked to one another a lot. We talked and we shared real feelings. We would share real feelings, how he felt being so sick all the time. And would I've changed my mind, you know, and we talked about that a lot. And it was never, because he was sick so often, it became part of our regular life. It became, people didn't understand. It became funny to us at times. When we'd go to the hospital, our phones, iPads, computers would automatically hook up to the Wi-Fi anywhere we went, because he was in so many different hospitals, okay? All right. So he would say, are we hooked up here? I said, oh, yeah, we're hooked up here, too. And we would laugh about it. We really used a lot of humor. And that really helped us get through those tougher times.
0: I know this isn't a question I sent over. But I want to know, you have, out of your union, two lovely children. How did raising children work in a house where you are in and out of the hospital?
1: That was challenging. The first few years, I didn't necessarily let my son see when my husband was sick. And then he was young, that he didn't kind of grasp dad being in the hospital. All he wanted to do was see his dad. So I was fortunate when he was sick early on. I worked at that hospital years before. So we always had a private room. And so they would always put me in as a VIP. And so I would ask the doctor to write an order that his son can come visit him on Friday nights. We always were together Friday nights. And the doctor would write that order. And so my son would come up. He'd see his dad. He'd run around the hospital room for 20 minutes. I want to go home. And so he was incorporated into that early on, that hospital scene. So we understood that. Years later, when we had our daughter, we had to incorporate her in it, too. What was interesting, my son would tell her, oh, Dad's just in the hospital. It's no big deal. I'll show you what to do. So, you know, that's a little callous, but he knew what to do. And as time went on, as they got older, whenever I would take my husband to the hospital, we always had chargers. We always had water. We always had blankets. And we always had snacks and a little suitcase. And the hospital personnel would say, you came prepared. And my daughter, this is not our first rodeo. And we wouldn't understand why other people weren't prepared when they went to the hospital. They have to call home for their charge or they can't find it. We had that stuff all the time. So they, for lack of a better word, were used to it because it became a part of our life. What we would do instead, Dad's in the hospital. You don't have to come. It's not that bad. You know, we would give it degrees of badness, how bad it was. You don't have to come yet. He's fine. You know, so that's how we did it. But it became a part of our lives, our children's lives. You know, we tried to shield my daughter through the years. We tried to shield her, but we realized if Austin got sick at home and she was with him, she would have to do some quick acting. So we had to include her. And so we all were on the same page. So we all knew how to take care of him. He is a diabetic. We knew how to take care of him when the sugar was too low or too high. And so it became a part of our lives. We didn't like it being a part of our lives, but became a part of our lives.
0: Being that you brought your children into it, did you ask them, did they have a mindset like you? Earlier in the conversation, you said, you know, every time you went to the hospital, you kind of thought, all right, is this it? You're preparing for it to be the end, the last time. Do you think they started doing that too, or did you not pass that along?
1: I think probably in the back of their minds, they thought that. But we didn't talk about that as a family, which is interesting. And now you mentioned that, I think they may have thought about it. They never said it to me, and never said it to them. Most times when he was in the hospital, he was not in intensive care. He was in a regular room. He was complaining about how cold it was. He was complaining that they didn't serve him grits and the eggs taste like cardboard. And so for us, it's like, okay, he's good. And so we didn't really worry. It was only a few times we were actually worried, but he was still able to make his own decisions and talk to us. So I think for my children, they didn't discuss that with me. And I didn't discuss it with them.
0: Gotcha. Now, as I mentioned, it came to the part about the death, that this part, do you mind if it's not too much going through at least that first week, that process of finding out, you know, that your husband no longer with us, and just take us there?
1: Well, actually, it started on a Monday when I found him unresponsive. Being a nurse, I knew what I was looking at. And I called my daughter and said, I called 911. It's not like usual. It's really bad this time. Make sure your brother knows. And so she came over and she saw. And I knew they were taking him out of the house, and I told her, do not go out the house with them, stay in here until they get him situated. But she went out. And she saw them working on him, being doing CPR on him. I wish I could unsee that for her, but she saw that. Once we got to the hospital, I was in that room where I had been a chaplain and had put so many other patients in that room, families in that room. And when doctors came out and said, he's alive. And I saw him for the first time intubated. And like patients I had taken care of so many years before. And the tears began to flow from me and my children. And I had a very new, nice nurse who told me, you never know what will happen. It may not be as bad as you think. Okay. I was a seasoned nurse. I knew in that moment, if God didn't do something totally miraculous, what I was looking at. To the point that when we finally got a room upstairs for him, being very transparent, I called our life insurance company to make sure that was up to date. And I made another appointment, another payment, just in case it wasn't, because I knew what I was looking at, unless God did something miraculous. 2 days later, I was all the way back up to the hospital, and they called me and said, Mrs. Dobbs, are you coming up today? I said, the doctor wants to talk to you. I knew what that meant. So I went there, and they talked to me. They talked to me about the first apnea test they had done on him. That's a test they do to find out if a person is brain dead or not, if there's brain activity or not. And he did not pass that first test. And so they were going to do another test to confirm he was actually brain dead. And I tell people, I had been a nurse for many, many years. I've heard about both tests. I've seen the first test. I've never seen that second test. And if he was not brain dead before, he would be brain dead if they do that brain death test, okay? I let my son know what was going on. My daughter was going to be coming up later on. And the doctor confirmed that he was brain dead. And he was pronounced at 2:59. I called my son. He was in a grocery store, and let him know and made him get home quickly and tell his wife while we were FaceTiming one another. Very emotional for him, for me to watch him. To me, one of the most profound things out of all that, the baby. Baby Precious was 2 years old. And my daughter-in-law was crying. My son was crying. And she didn't have words. She just tapped him on the knees and said, "Kay, Kay, Kay, Kay," you know. And I'll skip ahead with my daughter to the days ahead. The days ahead were interesting. We had a chance to realize he really wasn't coming home, but it was so easy. He had been in the hospital before to pretend that he was just in the hospital. But then the phone calls started coming, and then the crazy questions started coming. You know, my husband died. Did it matter if it was a heart attack? Did it matter if it was cancer, a brain aneurysm? What did it matter? He died. And so, because I am who I am, each time I would have to tell the story, it would have a different diagnosis, okay? And so one of my friends told me, "Rita, you are crazy." I said, "Look, I had enough of it, okay? What difference does it make? He died, doesn't matter." You know, it was helpful having the business taken care of ahead of time. It was helpful, real helpful, having life insurance and having enough to bury him in a nice place. The business part is draining. You think you have a lot of time to get all that stuff together, the obituary and everything together. The time goes by so quickly. And you don't think about your person not being here. And then that day comes where you have to go to the funeral home to view them, and you realize this is really real. You have the service, and I asked one of my cousins to take pictures for me because I knew I wouldn't be paying attention to what was going on. She was mortified, and I told her, "That's all I want from you. Just take pictures." And she did that for me, and that's been helpful for me. But the week after was the week. It's when everybody stops coming, they stop calling, and you're in that house and realize this is really it. That it really dawned on me that that really was it.
0: Thank you for sharing that. Thank you. Earlier you mentioned you have your village, you have your tribe. So now you're in an empty house. Where do you go from here? There's someone listening that's a new widow. It may be a year for them. It may be a week for them. Where do they go from here? What did you do? What is your advice to them?
1: Be prayerful. Listen to how the Spirit guides you. Listen to other widows who've been there. When they tell you something that starts with, "Child, let me tell you," listen to them. Because they're going to tell you some stories that are somewhat bizarre, somewhat unbelievable, but what they've lived through. I'm not going to tell you how someone asked for my husband's car 3 days after he died. I'm not going to tell you that. I'm not going to tell you how they wanted me to sell my house to them. I'm not going to say that to you. And these are not stranger people. These are people, saints of the Most High, and other people who have been through the grieving process. So I tell them just to be still. Give themselves grace. Give yourself grace. You know, in our tradition, we celebrate. Our loved ones die. Everybody goes to heaven, and we're happy, and it's beautiful. Until that first Thanksgiving. And for us, you know, he died on the 17th. His funeral wasn't until almost 2 weeks later, so we had our first Thanksgiving without him. You know, then we had our first Christmas. Those holidays, things were different. What people understand that you're different on the holidays, they don't understand day to day how you're different. I often share, if you talk to me for 10 minutes about being a widow, I will inevitably mention trash. I have never had to put out trash in my life, okay? My father did it. My father said, that's a man's job, okay? When I got married, my husband did it. And when my son became old enough, he did it. I never put out trash. Every Monday night, I had to put out trash. I'm not a cussing woman, but I think I do cuss every Monday night putting out the trash. Oh, my God. There we go. But there's things that you don't know you have to take care of. You know, I tell most people, I'm a pretty independent woman, proud of that. I didn't realize I was a little princess. I didn't do the trash. I didn't put gas in my car, okay? You're saying, you got to be kidding me. No, I'm not kidding you. I didn't put gas in my car, okay? When it's the first year after he died, you know, I was anticipating snow. My son calls and says, well, Mom, there's a snowblower in the basement. I said to him, have you ever seen me shovel? He said, no. I said, why would you think I'm going to get a snowblower out the basement and try to use it, okay? There's things I didn't know how, the car stuff, changing the oil. Just stuff that I should have known. My husband taught my daughter all those things that she should know. He just did them for me. So, I hate saying this to a live audience. The hood of the car, I have now learned it's called a hood. It's not a lid, okay? All right. And I have also learned now that the knob is on, usually on the left side. You pull it up, pull up the hood. My first time taking the car to the place, the guy said, I didn't know where to begin, how to begin, and I cried. He says, okay. So about 3 months later, I took the car back, and he saw me. He said, I got it. I said, no, I got it. I know what to do now. And I was so proud of myself. The first oil change, I didn't know what to do. I drive up, and I sit there, and the man says, get out. So I got out, and I stood by the car. He's going to the office. And I'm thinking, really, you're so dumb. You don't know how to even get an oil change? And I sat there, and I cried. And the man said to me, oh, no, ma'am, I don't overcharge you. I just didn't know what to do. Just all the degrees in the world didn't prepare me for stuff I didn't know how to do. And so there's things that we need to, women, we need to know some things a little bit better, but also to have those resources. It's something I don't do. We need to let people know when we need help. I don't do that because most times people, they say, if you need anything, let me know. And then they don't come through. And I will say very honestly about widows, all of a sudden, I'm going to tell you, since my husband died, to my married friends on the block, all their wives, think I look like Beyonce now, okay? As soon as the husband begins to talk to me, they're calling him out the front door. I'm thinking, are you kidding me? I'm the same person. But if you ask many widows, they will tell you now how their female friends who are married look at you differently and to think you're after their husband. And because I am who I am, sometimes I remind them, your husband don't work and you don't want him, so what makes you think I want him? Because that's how I am, okay? But just give themselves grace. And it takes as long as it does. Don't let people who are not a widow tell you what you should be doing, what you should be feeling. They don't know. But then even still, even amongst widows, every relationship is different. You know, some women took the trash out. Some women did the gas in the car. Some of us didn't have to do that. Some of us had a nice marriage. Some of us didn't. And one thing I've told many women since Austin died is don't put off celebrating with one another. I don't have a lot of regrets with Austin, but one I do have. October 1st was our wedding anniversary. It was 39 years. And I said, well, let's do something. And we talked about it amongst ourselves. And we said, we don't really have the money to do anything. Let's wait till our 40th. We do something really big. And we both agreed to that. And less than 3 weeks later, he was dead. And that's the regret I had, that we didn't celebrate that. You know, so don't wait for, you know, people do it at 25, 30. Listen, the times you have together, celebrate them. the one feels special time, celebrate them, but you never know when you may not have it. It's not a pessimistic, it's just realistic. I wish we had celebrated that. I can't go back, but I celebrate things in between now. It's a little bit over the top to some people, but I know what I've lost, and I don't want to say I wish I had done that, so I go for it, yeah.
0: That's good. Celebrate each other. Celebrate yourself. That's a good nugget. Because sometimes you become common in your marriage. And just like you both did, you say next year. But we never know what was to happen.
1: Yes, definitely.
0: Well, Dr. Milborn Dobson, I want to thank you so much for joining me here on Sunday Morning Praise and being as transparent as anyone could say. Thank you
1: for having me, and thank you for having a venue to talk about widowhood. The Old Testament talks over and over about widows and orphans, and we're kind of left out in the church. We skip ahead, we skip over them now. So it's good to give a voice to the widows. I thank you for including widows. When we talk about marriage, we always talk about the couples, and that's it. But this is an important piece as well.
0: Of course, I had to be obedient to what God told me to do. He told me to ask you. So again, thank you. Thank you so much. You. All right, folks, that does it for this installment of Marriage, the Good, the Bad, and the Ugly. We have to take a quick commercial break, but on the other side, we have prayer and more gospel music. You're listening to Sunday Morning Praise with your favorite church girl, the one, the only, Kayla J., right here on WURD.
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Good morning, Jesus. Nice having you here. Joy bells are ringing whenever you are near. There goes my burdens, there goes my fears. Good morning, Jesus. It's nice having you here. Our Father and our God, eternally existent one, we come once again to say thank you. God, we thank you for what you've done and what you're continually doing for us. God, I pray for each and every person that is around this digital altar today. God, you know what they're standing in the gap of. You know what they're standing in the need of. Oh, God, right now I pray that you hear their cry, you hear their petition. And God, that you give them an answer on today. And even if the answer is no, not yet. God, Lord, I pray for the patience, God, for to be able to hold on to when it shall be released. God, we thank you today. We thank you for all that you've done and what you're doing for us. God, we thank you for keeping us on today. Oh, God, we come to you today with petitions. We come to you today laying down our burdens. God, you know what people are standing in the need of. Someone today needs a home. So, God, Lord, I pray that you grant them favor today. Grant them favor in the realtor's office. Grant them favor with the bank. God, Lord, I pray that you give them what they need and what they want in the name of Jesus. Lord, somebody is praying today for a job. God, Lord, I pray you open the doors, God. I thank you right now for opening the doors, God, and allowing them to walk into places that they didn't even know exist. Allowing them to make salaries that is double what they used to make. Oh, God, we thank you right now for that in the name of Jesus. Oh, God, Lord, people are coming today petitioning you for their family. God, their family has been in strife for the past 10, 20 years. And God, Lord, they just want unity within their family. They just want unity before Big Mama and Grandpa go on to glory. So, God, Lord, I'm praying right now in the name of Jesus for unity and peace in the family. Mend the broken pieces, God. Touch the wounded heart on today that says, my cousin hurt my feelings. My stepfather molested me. Wound healer. My God, I call on the wound healer today. Mend the wounds on today. Mend the wounds on today. Oh, God, we thank you. Oh, Father, we thank you. God, I pray for each and every person that is around this digital altar. Oh, God, Lord, I pray right now for our city. God, Lord, it seems as if our city is in turmoil. So, God, Lord, I pray that you have your way. Oh, God, touch Mayor Parker on today. Touch her in a mighty special way, God. Lord, she is looking as if she is becoming weak and wounded. Oh, God, but Lord, we pray strength into her body today. We pray strength into her body today. Oh, God, Lord, give her the rest that she needs, but strengthen her for the task ahead. Oh, God, Lord, she loves you. She believes in you, and I know that you can do it for us. So, God, we pray strength into her body today. Oh, God, if there's anything afflicting her, any sickness, God, we cast it down to the pits of hell in the name of Jesus. And we even pray for her son on today. Oh, God, Lord, we pray right now that as means and as people talk about his mother, Father, that you will calm the rage of the boy in the name of Jesus. Don't let him grow up to be angry. Don't let him grow up to be bitter. Don't let him grow up to have resentment towards his mother. But most importantly, in this time, oh God, don't let him rage out and act out against the people. Oh God, even as he goes to school, even as he goes to camp, even as he plays up and down the street at the playground, oh God, I pray right now that you will touch him in a mighty way, God, and you will subdue his anger. Oh God, I hear that in the Holy Ghost. Subdue his anger in the name of Jesus. We pray for his mind. We pray for his mental stability. Oh God, Lord, I pray that he shall grow in grace. He shall grow to be the man of valor that you have called him and graced him and anointed him to be. God, he shall continue to be the apple of his mother's eye. She shall not have to worry about picking up her son from the juvenile detention center. She shall not worry about visiting him through bars. In the name of Jesus, subdue his anger on today. Oh God, we thank you for his life. We thank you for their legacy as a family. In the name of Jesus, oh God, we pray right now
for each and every worker of the city of Philadelphia. God, even as other strikes start to murmur, oh God, we pray for unity. We pray for peace. We pray for financial stability. God, we pray for negotiations to be worked out in a timely manner. Oh God, we give it unto you on today. Oh God, we give it unto you on today. Oh Lord, we know that you can do it and we know that you will. Touch the teachers union on today. Touch the white collar workers on today. Touch the blue collar workers on today. Touch the municipal service. Touch the iron workers. Touch each and every union, each and every city district on today. God, we speak the spirit of peace upon each and every council member. God, we speak the spirit of peace upon each and every district leader. Oh God, we thank you. We thank you, Father, and we say, have your way. Have your way in City Hall, Father. Have your way in City Hall, Father. God, we thank you for each and every council member. God, we pray a special prayer upon each and every councilmatic district on today. Touch the at-large members. Touch the district members. Oh, God, Lord, I pray that you continue to bless them. Continue to give them wisdom. To continue to give them insight for what it means to lead the city. Oh, God, we thank you. God, I feel in my spirit. Lord, we pray for Councilwoman Ruland down on today. I don't know what it is, but God, you do. God, touch Rue in a mighty way. God, cover her with the precious blood of Jesus Christ. Oh God, whatever it is that's trying to attack on today, we cancel the assignment of the enemy. Oh Father, we pray right now for Councilman Thomas today as he continues to lead young people, as they continue to look up to him. God, Lord, continue to give him wisdom. Continue to give him insight on what it means to lead the next generation. Oh Father, we pray right now that he continues to be an excellent role model of what it means to be a black man in the trenches, in the streets of Philadelphia. Oh God, we thank you right now for his service. God, we thank you right now for his will, God, to do what is right. We thank you, Father. Oh God, we thank you. We pray right now that your spirit will rest, rule, and abide in each and every councilmatic district from Northeast Philly to Derby. Oh God, we thank you. Touch the bottom on today. Touch those in Southwest Philly. Touch those in North Philly. Touch those in Germantown. Touch those in Chestnut Hill. Touch those in Oxon Hill. Oh God, touch those in Sharon Hill, in Upper Derby and Derby, in Cobbs Creek, God, in University City, in Center City, God, in Fishtown, God. Oh God, we thank you right now for going to South Philly, Queens Village. Oh God, we thank you. We thank you right now for setting this city ablaze with your spirit. In the name of Jesus, we thank you right now for each and every senatorial representative that we have at Harrisburg today. Oh God, we pray a special prayer for Madam Speaker Joanna McClinton on today. Oh God, Lord, I pray that you continue to uproot her and guide her in the way that you need her to go. Oh God, we thank you for her spirit. We thank you for her tenacity. We thank you for her will to do right. Oh God, we pray that that spirit of do right touches each and every person in the Senate on today, in the House on today. Touch them in the mighty name of Jesus. Oh God, we pray a special prayer upon each and every House member, Father. God, continue to be with them on today. Oh God, continue to lead and guide them on today. Do what you want to do in their lives, Father. God, we give you glory right now. We give you honor right now for what you're going to do for them. Oh God, we pray, have your way in the state of Pennsylvania. And God, we can't pray for Pennsylvania without praying for Governor Shapiro. Also, God, Lord, we pray that you touch him in a mighty way. Touch his wife on today. Touch his children on today. Touch his family on today. His brother, God. Lord, I pray for that brother, Father. I don't know what it is, oh God, but you do, God. Lord, he is very dear to our governor. So, God, Lord, I pray whatever it is that is going on with that brother, that you'll make it right, God, so our governor doesn't have to worry. Give our governing footing. Give him the holy boldness right now to do what he needs to do on behalf of his constituents. God, as he continues
continues to write proposals, as he continues to make speeches, oh God, I pray that you continue to give him the words that he needs. And Lord, we pray for the spirit of justice to fall today in the state of Pennsylvania. Oh God, Lord, I pray that each and every county, each and every city will be justified through you in the name of Jesus. Oh God, we know that you can, and we know that you will. And we say, touch this country. Oh Father, touch this country, God. Lord, we know that we are in the last and evil days. Oh, but God, Lord, I pray, Lord, your word says that you shall pour out your spirit upon all flesh in the last and evil days. So God, we're praying that you pour out your spirit today. Pour out your spirit from the east coast to the west coast, from the north to the south, Father. Oh God, we're praying in the name of Jesus that you'll have your way in this country. Protect your people on today from riffraff. Protect your people on today from stray missiles. Oh Father, protect from stray missiles on today. Protect from earthquakes on today. Protect from natural disasters on today. Oh God, in the name of Jesus, we pray for this country. Oh God, we pray for this

0: now that you turn him from him with his wicked ways, God. Oh, God, in the name of Jesus, I know that you can and I know that you will. Oh, Father, I pray today that you have your way in his life, God. Have your way in his life, Father. Oh, God, we thank you right now for turning things around. We thank you right now for turning things around. We thank you right now for turning things around. And we say, have your way. We say, have your way. We say, have your way. We say, have your way. Oh, God, we'll give you glory now. We'll give you praise now. We thank you, Jesus. Oh, we thank you, Jesus. We thank you, Jesus. We thank you, Jesus. And we surrender unto you. We surrender our will unto you. We surrender our way unto you. We surrender it all unto you, Jesus. Oh, God, and we thank you. Oh, God, we thank you. We thank you. We thank you. We thank you. Oh, we thank you, Father. We thank you. In Jesus' name, amen and amen.
1: Donald Lawrence and Company, coming to you with another lesson, Your Righteous Mind. Yeah, the mind that Christ Jesus used enabled him.

It's time for our verse of the day. Today's verse comes from Mark 11, verse 24, out of the King James Version of the Bible. Yeah, we going to the King James today. Again, Mark chapter 11, verse 24, out of the King James Version of the Bible, reads like this. Therefore I say unto you, what things soever ye desire, when ye pray, believe that ye receive them, and ye shall have them. Again, Mark 11, verse 24. Therefore I say unto you, what things soever ye desire, when ye pray, believe that ye receive them, and ye shall have them. I needed this verse today. I don't know about you, but I know that the Lord put this scripture right here for me, because there are things that I am praying for. There are things that I am seeking His face for, and I wrote in my prayer journal, I know that you can do it. I know that you will do it. I'm just a little scared. I can't be scared in this moment, and brothers and sisters, you can't be scared in this moment. You can't doubt that God will do it, because His word says whatever you pray for, if you believe that you're going to receive them, you're going to receive them. And he tells us this time and time again in the Bible that if you ask for anything in my name, you shall receive it. Knock and the door shall be opened unto you. Ask and you shall receive. He tells us time and time again that whatever we pray for, if we do it earnestly, if we do it honestly, if we believe that He is truly the giver of all life, if we believe that He truly is the one that holds the keys in His hand, if we believe that He is truly the one that can do all things but fail, we're going to receive exactly what we prayed for. I don't know besides me who I'm talking to, but I need y'all to up your faith. I need you to up your prayer game. I need you to up it. Come on, look at your neighbor and say, up it today. All right, I need you to believe that whatever you are taking to God in prayer, that one, He hears you. A lot of times we think that the Lord doesn't hear us because of the way we came to Him. I tell you right now, my brother and my sister, that God hears your prayers. He hears your mumbles. He hears your groans. He even hears what you're thinking inside your brain. You may not have ever opened your mouth, but I promise you, He read your heart. He read your mind, and He knows what you are honestly seeking His face for. He know you need a car. He know you need a job. He know you need increase in your salary. He know that you need just your students saved. He know that you need your family saved. He knows the problem that you're having with your kids. He know the problem that you're having with your husband. He knows everything. He knows everything that you are going through, and He knows what you've been praying for. He knows. It is our job now to believe that whatever we prayed for, we are going to receive it. If it's that job we've been praying for, we're going to receive it. If it's that increase we've been praying for, we're going to receive it. If it's salvation unto our loved ones, we're going to see it. We, come on, look at your neighbor and say, we need to believe in what we pray, because that is the only way that we are going to receive it. Amen. That is the only way that we are going to receive it. So I challenge you today, my brother and my sister, as you go throughout the week, remember what Mark chapter 11, verse 24 says. Therefore I say unto you, what things soever ye desire, when ye pray, believe that ye receive them, and ye shall have them. I'm excited for all the things that we're about to get.

Take somebody by the hand. Put those hands together all across the building tonight. Let the devil know that you encouraged. Let him know that you encouraged. Let him know. Hallelujah. I don't know about you tonight, but somebody may be crying, but I come to let you know that God can

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1: Dr. Cheryl LaRoche, do you remember where you were when you heard the news that this administration had the interpretive plates removed, the installation broken down?
2: Yes, I do. I got a phone call because I've been on the team with ATTAC and Michael Court and following all of the briefs and all of the court orders that had gone down. A colleague called me to tell me, and I think I was probably interviewed for the newspaper maybe 20 minutes later, where I was red hot. I was so mad. Mostly because, look, you can see my gray hair. I am not a young woman. This country is going to be 250 years old. I cannot tell you the disappointment that I'm here thinking that I have to have this conversation yet again. The American people seem incapable of transformation or personal growth. Mm. The American people seem so ashamed of their actions that they want to silence us for what they did. I am done being the kind of, I'm a professor. I want to always carry myself in a particular way. Mm-hmm. I want to represent the intellectual community in a certain way. Mm-hmm. And I will continue to do that, but I will not mince my words anymore.
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4: 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In other words, you can say one thing and do another. And as we well know, many of us typically say all the right things, but do we do them? Because what we have done is we've taken the laws of attraction and misapplied them. We don't take serious the things that we feel we deserve enough in order for them to manifest into our lives. And how do you stop that? Real simple. Monitor what you feel. What you constantly think about, that is exactly what you get.
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2: One of my favorite segments for the show is the book of the month. And today, this is the book we are talking about. Yes to You, No to Them. And the author of the book is a media personality, motivational speaker, and a New York Times best-selling author, Wallow267. Hey, Wallow.
3: How you doing, Tiffany? How you doing this morning?
2: For those who were wondering whether or not they're going to pick it up, what would you say are some of the hardest truths in the book that you break down that people are going to have a hard time hearing?
3: Activating, no. Because, Tiffany, it's hard. Think about it. It is hard to choose ourselves. People would try to convince you that you're selfish for choosing you, that you're selfish for saying no. And let's be real. You mad at me. You sitting around running around mad at me, got resentment because I told you no about something, but I told you yes a bunch of other times, but you feel it's doing your mind. I don't have the right to tell you no. I think people look at change or they look at growth or they look like materializing their dreams and getting to the next level. Like it's just one big thing. No, it's pieces. Winning is about discipline and it's about consistency, even when you don't see no results. Everybody's not built for that. Winning is not for everybody. If that's the case, everybody will be a winner.
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12: 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Good morning, everyone. Happy July 5th. There's been a lot going on in Philly, and I was up late last night, looking forward to a lot. I'm up, and, you know, I've been up, was it watching a concert a little over bedtime? You know, we're on live. And the concert that I'm talking about is the One Philly United City or America, One America, something like that. That the concert that the city of Philadelphia has spent $15.5 million and counting. After hours of delay, the concert came back, this time without their headliner, Christina Aguilera. But it started around 12:30 a.m. And continued until 2:30 a.m. Fireworks went off at 2:30 a.m. And it's been quite the show. A lot's going on. A lot has come out since the last time we got together and talked last week. We don't know how much the whole total cost is. We know at least $15.5 million, but we don't know the additional costs, such as policing, sanitation, all of this taking place amidst a PICO strike, which is not connected to this, but there was a lot going on in Philly this weekend. And I just hope people are staying hydrated. There is still going to be some extreme weather today on Sunday. Look, I just want to say that there are a lot of people right now who are having all of the different feels, you know, emotions about this. And I think for so many people, you just got to decide what the priorities are. I think for me, a lot of y'all messaged me throughout the night. It was a lot going on. Some people were like, hey, I didn't even know the concert was still happening. I didn't think it was either. I had gotten word that Christina wasn't going to stay on board, but they had to push through because honestly, contractual obligations, they were not trying to reschedule this. I mean, it would the whole point of the concert would have lost its merit if they did, but they chose to push it out super late. The material impact and value of that, you decide. I'm at a point now where I just recognize that in politics, what does that mean? You know, I just realize in politics, people are going to, you know, look, extremism is not a Republican thing. It's not a Democrat thing. It is an anybody thing. And political extremism in this country is running rampant on the local, state, federal level, okay? People are completely unapologetically invested in certain administrations. I argue more so the political class, those who are consultants, get city contracts, those who are relatives of elected officials in power, like those, that innerbred class of people who are politically connected are going to defend the institution, even when the institution is not looking good. They're going to defend it at all costs. Someone said, good morning, Ernest. Outside of the cost, I truly wonder what happens next when Wawa walks away from this event? It appears they will. We don't know that, you know. It is up in the air what Wawa will actually do. What I have reported on and what I've been clear about is that it's obvious, and I even more so obvious this week, that there is not necessarily pleasant vibes. I've spoken with some people connected to Wawa Welcome America on background that told me that people are not necessarily happy about how all this went down with the concert. I mean, not talking about what happened last night, but just the way in which the city took over this concert in this type of way. This contract got officiated, I believe, in March. There was an extension, and they're going to do what they're going to do. And what I've recognized, and I'm reminded, and I have to remind myself this, is that as a journalist, as someone who covers politics, and I've been doing this for over 10 years, is that there is going to be a group of people in the political class of this city, and this is not just a Philly thing, but this show is in Philadelphia, so I'm speaking about Philadelphia right now, but there is going to always be a political class of people that are going to unapologetically defend the establishment. And I don't mean the establishment in the ways that we talk about in politics, but there are going to always be a class of sycophants connected to whatever political machine or administration is in power. That goes for New York City with Mondani, that goes with DC. That's something. There's always going to be that group. And as someone who covers politics and is seeking to inform and engage the people, I have to recognize, and I learned this more so last night, but just I keep reminding myself this, that there is always going to be that gaggle of folks that will always blindly be in Stockholm syndrome when it comes to political power. If said person, and you just have to, what I tell people, look at the source. You have to look at who are the people who's carrying the water and the messaging, because they have to. You know, I don't have to do that. And most Philadelphians aren't in that political class. They're not the people who are, you know, able to determine the outcomes. They can't gatekeep. They don't hold the resources and influence to do so. But there is a group of people who are threatened by the people, right? Because the people is what fuels any political class. Because they basically, we the people, because if we're going to talk about the 250th anniversary of this country, we the people are the individuals, the free press. Because we still need to have a free press, no matter how much people want to mock it, discredit it, or only respect it when it serves their own personal interest. And I recognize in this country that people who are in the political class do not have a respect to the free press. It's funny because they will only support it when it confirms their personal bias. When it does not, they will stray from it. And they will oftentimes move the goalposts, deflect, or completely think obtuse. And we see a lot of that. We see a lot of that. And it's become an issue over the years. And I think this has really gotten out of whack for the past 10 years since we see who we see in the White House. I always tell people that political trends are not necessarily only established by one political party. In America, when we see one political party do something, we see a trend happen, right? So for example, in my second book that's coming out on political stand culture, we see a trend where a lot of people are invested in diversity, equity, inclusion. Not in the ways that we talk about diversity, equity, inclusion, but they are. So when Obama gets elected, we saw that there was a trend of the Republican Party trying to find people of color. I think it was like Mia Love and other people. She's not even alive anymore, but for those who remember Mia Love, there was this increase of the Republican Party trying to find black people and people of color to represent their party. Even if the ideals were not there, there was an uptick in that. And if you notice the last election cycle, the Trump administration was really more invested in finding these black messengers because they were responding to a rise in that. So it's very telling. It's very telling. And we see this, right? But I also noticed too that when Trump administration happened, there was a Democratic base of folks that adopted some of the similar habits of a disdain for the free press in a very public, outspoken way. Like there's been an increase in people that have tried to counter the free press when it does not fulfill their personal desires. So we see this. We see this. Someone says there was a woman stating on Threads why she disagrees that Governor Moore is great for Maryland and a few work for her to focus on Trump. It's a two things can be true or work together. Right. I think there is this conversation. Right. And on my podcast, I did a special edition episode talking about this $15.5 million concert that the city threw for itself, that there was a lot of people who had their thoughts, had their opinions. And what I've learned from this experience and what I continue to recognize is that there are people who are not invested in actually learning, challenging any type of governmental authority. That there's people that is invested in maintaining the status quo as is, to defend it at all costs, because their livelihoods are on the line, right? And I have to recognize that politics, there are different people who are moving in ways that are disingenuous for their own benefit. Look, there are good things about the Parker administration. I do talk about them in spite of what people, because I don't worship the mayor. I think people forget that I do acknowledge things, right? But at the same time, $15.5 million on a concert with taxpayer dollars in the middle of conversation on affordability, it's not necessarily the best thing, in my opinion. I just, with everything that's happening, I mean, a year ago, around this time when I was doing this show, not on the record, but when I was talking on my podcast, DC-33 was trying to get a contract that would pay them equitably. They were fighting for a contract in the middle of a strike. The 4th of July was a mess. There were major artists that dropped out of the show. The mayor was in the heat saying she was not going to apologize for being fiscally, you know, responsible. And that was her defense. That was her argument, right? Here we are a year later, and the mayor is in the heat talking about how she will not apologize for how much she wanted to invest in this concert. It's very interesting, right? Like a year ago, it was she needed to be fiscally responsible when it came to DC-33 contracts. A year from now, she's being unapologetic. She literally said she will not apologize for investing $15.5 million of taxpayer dollars and counting. We don't know how much the policing is going to cost. We don't know how much the sanitation is going to cost. We don't know the extra expenses, but there are people who don't care about the price because they say the city deserves it. We deserve to have nice things. So they don't care because they can't afford to care. You know what I mean? Like, they can't afford to actually care. Like, they will never disagree with the mayor because their livelihoods are on the line. They need her in power because they have contracts, they have relationships that need to be maintained. And so I recognize in a city like Philadelphia that has a huge bureaucracy. Like, if you go to other major cities like Houston, others, a lot of them don't have the same level of bureaucracy. Like, this city is like the highest employer of its own people. Like, we don't have a lot of other companies and jobs and places that are employing our people on different levels. We just, this is a very, like, you got the University of Pennsylvania as a private employer, but the city hires so many people. So many people depend on city jobs. And so when there is almost like this aristocratic system where it's who you know, who you're related to, and the moment something goes left, jobs are getting cut. I get it. I get it. Do your thing. You need it. You need to get the money. You need the connections. You're intertwined in it. I get it. But for the rest of us who are not so intertwined, this just can't be it. And I get it. They're going to defend because that's what they're incentivized to do. They keep their relevance based on it. They get their appointments on certain commissions and committees. Like, I get it. You got to do what you got to do. But be real about that, though. Like, stop acting like you're just out here, just a regular citizen with this, no ties, no connections, you know. No. I'm just, this is my, like, stop. Because so many of these people, I go and I look and I go, oh, your spouse has a contract. Oh, you're on this commission. Oh, so you're in, okay. That's why you're doing what you're doing. And I gotta empathize with them. I'm like, okay, I get it, but just don't insult me. Don't play in my face. Don't act like the work that I'm doing isn't operating from a space of informing people and doing what I need to do. I get that you're threatened by it. I understand what it's like to see a young Black man have self-agency over themselves, not compromise themselves. I thought that's what we wanted, because we didn't want the boosting, looting, stealing songs and the violence, but we also don't want the educated, independent thinking Black men, young Black men who are confident either. Like, we got to figure out, I think there's a certain group of people that preach that talk need to actually unpack, understand, like, what do they really want? Do they want Black men in Philadelphia to be thoughtful, have opinions, speak for themselves, articulate their ideas, vote and be engaged? Or do you want people to be sheep? Because I was raised to be a shepherd. I was not raised to be a sheep. And I think so many young Black folks in Philadelphia are still in these situations where you're not listening to them. They're making it very clear how they feel. I recognize I'm not speaking to people that are like over 50 or close to 50. They're in a certain type of mindset about respectability politics. Some of them, not all of them, that I don't subscribe to. I'm not going to be their cup of tea. I'm not going to, you know, I don't use vulgar on this show, clearly, but I'm not for them. They don't like my queerness. They don't like my colored nails. They don't like the fact that I'm married to a man. They don't. And that's okay. Like, you can be okay with people having their own opinions and views. But at the end of the day, don't say I don't think for myself. Don't say I'm not smart. Don't say that I don't have informed opinions. Even if you don't agree with them, do not act like you don't see young Black men out here speaking up for themselves, standing up for their communities and what they believe in. And when we do, we're still criminalized. We're criminalized. Like, it, because the reality is about control. It's never been about actual agency. It's about control. It's never been about people having self-confidence and standing up for themselves or expressing how they believe in creative, thoughtful, meaningful ways. You could be a book writer and they'll still call you a problem. You could be a professor and you can still be a problem. You can have a gun and still be a problem. You can be a dropout and still be a problem. You can have a master's degree and still have a problem. You can run a nonprofit. That is the problem, right? That we don't create a space for that. And I think that's the reality, is that we see so many same messengers that will turn around, put on the news and say, oh my God, the youth ain't doing nothing. They in trouble. They this all they do. They listen to this rap music. They perpetuate that. But then what do y'all do with the young Black men who are trying to run for office,
13: who are actually trying to lead organizations, who are actually trying to step up and do something different. What do y'all do with them? You're threatened by them. You're threatened by them because if they don't do things the way you want them to do it, then they're a problem. And I've seen so many young Black men in this city who aspire to do different things, and the city will gatekeep them out of it. They will lock them out, they will shut them out, and then they will turn around and say we don't exist because we don't do it the way they want us to do it, right? Because we choose to have different opinions. We choose to express ourselves in different ways that is not controlled. We're not trying to work for somebody. We're not trying to work under somebody for 20-something years. We're not trying to work for a corporation and look for a golden watch that may not come because this economy's so jacked up, right? But that's not the conversation, because the conversation is about control. So I have a caller. Let's see. We got Germantown Joe on the line, if he's still here. Briefly, because we gotta make sure we switch on. But I want to take this time. Good morning. Welcome to On the Record.
14: Good morning, Ernest. Good morning to producer Nicholas. You know, Ernest, I tell you, brother, you speak and echo a lot of my sentiments. See, when I heard him, I'm like you, I don't like to get caught up in terms, because I know people, they call me because my views are Democrat sources. I'm a Black freedom fighter. You can put whatever label you want on me. That's
13: right.
14: Because I was in the pro-Palestinian anti-Iran march downtown yesterday. It was hot as hell, but I thought I needed to be out there. And I was out there with my comrades protesting right down in there, the Constitution Center, right near the Revolutionary House. But it was all over the place yesterday. And so I felt proud to do that.
13: Yes.
14: You know, yeah. But see, Ernest, you know, here's the thing, Ernest. I'm glad you said about the mayor, because I gave Mayor Crocker credit on some things. I'm not a big fan of hers per se, but I don't let that stop me. For example, the hypocrisy. Now, you got real nasty last year with the sanitation workers. Mainly, most of them are Black. They helped put you over the top, because a couple brothers, friends of mine that work for the stand, they say, "Joe, I'm sorry, I voted for her for the way she treated us." But yet, you're hypocritical. You're begging the PICO people not to go on strike. But she pretty much gave the Black sanitation workers your behind the kiss, and you talk about fiscal responsibility, but you spent all that money on a concert yesterday. Are you kidding me? You know, but you got very few people, and I hate to say this, even on this station, that's going to call out for that. But they like her, she's their friend, their neighbor, whatever. I don't care, like I said, Ernest, you could be my brother. But if you're doing stuff that I think is wrong, I still love you, but I'm going to call you out on it. You know what I mean? And the fact that you got the integrity to say, look, something wrong with that picture. You know, you can talk about fiscal responsibility, and you're not going to apologize for spending money on a concert, but your face was all twisted and contorted when you didn't want to get these Black sanitation workers a raise that they surely deserve, because they do a job that many of us don't want to do, because like, so you pick up
13: and they're going to do the work. They've been doing the work this past weekend. Ernest,
14: you know. Let me say something. I close this, Ernest. A friend of mine.
13: Yes,
14: retired. He said that Joe, when my first day was a sanitation worker, I almost quit. He was down in North Philadelphia, and a big rat jumped out the trash can. You don't know what you want. You might find a dead body. So them guys deserve to get paid top dollar, because they're doing a job that many of us don't want to do, because Dr. King lost his life for who? Black sanitation workers down in Memphis, Tennessee. Never forget that.
13: Thank you. Well, you have a good morning. Thank you for calling. I mean... There's a lot. I mean, you got 17 schools closing. And look, I'm not saying that all the schools should be reopened, but there's a lot, y'all. There's a lot going on in the city right now. And I just think that we got a special guest coming in when we get to break. But I want to just say this. I think that a people, right, taxpayers, right, have the right to question authority, have the right to complain, have the right to express disappointment about things that they didn't have the agency to control. When government make decisions without the feedback or the input of the people, because I don't recall the people saying we wanted a concert for 4th of July. I don't think we all said we wanted the city to pay for it. But the city did that. That was a move. And I think that what we're recognizing is that we are in a polarizing state. And I recognize that we have an election going on, you know, next spring in Philly. And I think I'm not going to get caught up in the conversations of who can run and who this and who that. Because I think if we spend so much time focused on who can beat someone in political power, we miss the overall point. Whether or not you have a challenger or not, you should be striving to be the best, not just simply get by. And I think that's been the mindset of a lot of political folks in Philly. They think that because they're not challenged or may not get challenged, that that's a referendum on their authority. Some people will say it is, but in really, in some ways though, that creates a status quo, right? An acceptance of mediocrity. Like, this is the baseline. And then we wonder why voter turnout isn't where it should be. Because if the enthusiasm of the voter feels like the system is already there, the ceiling is there, there's no excitement, or any idea too is suppressed by machine politics, this is why we're in this loop. Because if we suppress the ability of people to be able to share their opinions, to actually voice concerns, and it's met with hostility, retaliation, and obtuseness, then we are not allowing for a democratic process to take place. Because who gets to speak? Like, I think for the past 16 years I've lived in Philadelphia, I have literally fought for the right to speak. Like, there have been some crazy things that have happened to me. I think some people have forgotten that. Like, I was taken to the counterterrorism unit, the Philadelphia Police Department, by a mummer. I spoke on racism involving the mummers. And because I did that on my Facebook page, one of them literally reported me to the police, and the city of Philadelphia held me and interrogated me for an hour. And I got an idiot, not gonna even get into names, that's like, why are you not allowing people to comment on your post? Actually, you can always reach out. The DMs are always open. But I have to move a different way because of the threats of that, of my safety. And that's also online. You can look this up. You can read the whole story. The Inquirer did a whole story about what happened. So I've been in spaces where I've literally have had people try to suppress me, take me from work for speaking, right? Threaten me with police, have attacked me in more ways than you can imagine because of this work. And I can understand why there are so many Black men and women, young people specifically, that are not speaking up. You think they're not speaking up because they're okay with everything. No, they're not speaking up because they understand that a lot of them don't have the resources, the intelligence that I have. But best believe that when you see the engagement online, on social media, and the ways in which these people are talking about these issues, it's so much different. So we're going to be right back. We have a special guest. We have special guests coming on the show in the next pick, and we'll be right back.
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13: 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So we're back. There's a lot, man. You guys in the comments are cutting up. There's been just so much chatter. Someone mentioned Councilman Jones's comments suggested that regarding to the status quo. Well, yes, we talked last week about those drop payments, and in many ways, you know, when you got people that are accepting or planning to, when they're telling the press what they're accepting and then they do, it's just, it's very telling. But I digress. I have, for the first time on this show, special guests that are here. Two people. For the first time, I'm having two people, Simon Says, on the show that do not need any introduction. But we're talking about summer programming and building up youth. And I'm so excited about these two individuals coming on the show. We can bring them out. They are already ready. Can bring them on. We have two incredible people. We have Kamari Ellis and Jimmy from By the Hood. They have a camp going on this summer, and they're my special guests. But they do more than just simply do work around the summer camp. We're going to talk about that on the later the show. But they also do stuff with finances, community, neighborhoods. And, you know, I'm so happy to have you on. Jimmy and Kamari, both of them I know very well.
18: Thanks for having us.
13: Thank you for coming on. Y'all came on at an interesting day. Like, you got...
18: No, I'm shocked you're up. I got a notification when I woke up, because, you know, I subscribe to your podcast. I said, hold up, you did a podcast in the middle of the night? So you did a podcast and you still showed up on time here. So, you know...
13: Yes,
19: we're not... Late nights, early mornings.
13: That's right. Listen, I was up. Thank you for that. So I have a podcast for those who listen. It's called Earnestly Speaking. And I did. I watched this concert. I wanted to watch the whole thing. Till 2:30 a.m. And then once it was over, I got on that mic, did the episode, dropped the episode, went to bed, got up at like 9 a.m., got my face, because I'm in my office, so I'm here.
19: So how much coffee have you drank to do that?
13: I don't drink coffee. Look at this. I don't drink coffee. I do not drink coffee. I'm not a Mormon, but I don't drink coffee. So I just ran off of the energy and the vibes, but it was necessary, and it's out. People can listen to it. You know, I'm using some language that I can't use on this show. But it was necessary. It's a moment in time. And so I want to ask you all who are finance people, $15.5 million and counting, was it an investment? Was it worth it? What are we doing? What are we thinking, finance folks? Finance rebel? What we saying?
19: Of course you called me out first. So yes. We won't know, right? Because it's a considerable amount of money. Yes. I think it's three or four times the normal spend.
13: That's right.
19: I want to know, though, because it's 250. It's an unprecedented time. It's a historic time. Will it be worth it? And we won't know that till all the figures come in.
13: Right. What are your thoughts, Jimmy?
18: I just don't know. So for me, I think the whole thing is it's about transparency, right? A lot of what you're talking about this morning is really just about transparency. So I would like to see the final tab. But to Kamari's point, it will take time to see whether it's worth it. But man, it's like you said before, and it's so much going on that I forgot all about that because I'm looking at all the nonsense that happened last night with the show. But it's just so much going on. But in terms of just the numbers, it's really about what it does long term, because to Kamari's point, he's right. It's 250, so it's not just a normal year where we have this on the park with Wawa. However, we just have to be transparent in the reporting of the numbers and everything that comes subsequent. So for me, it's really just about transparency.
19: And I think we all can agree on that, right? Transparency is the bar. Like, it should happen regardless. Whether you like it, whether you think it's wrong, whether you think it's right, it should be transparent.
18: Yeah. Everybody.
13: Yeah, I mean, we know thus far that is 15.5 million for that ESM contract for productions, but yeah. We don't know the cost for sanitation, police. And now that, you know, we had to extend it, you know, the show was kind of not like happened. It was kind of weird. Then it got back on at 12:30 a.m. So it was a July 5th concert. So I tell people, you know, look, July 4th concert was canceled. We got July 5th, not Christina Aguilera.
18: And so hold on, she was the headliner though, right? So
13: if she was the headliner.
18: So if she doesn't perform, I mean, the she didn't get her full check then. I mean, you know, so maybe
13: well, what's the word? In my podcast, it's my favorite word I use it. Force the major. And ask God.
18: Yeah.
13: And so when I was planning my wedding, that was the word I heard because I had my pandemic at my wedding in 2021. And that was the term I kept remembering. Like, if there's a force of majority, like, what does that mean? An act of God that, and clearly the pandemic was that, right? So,
18: Yes. You
13: know, does that justify the cost? Like, do a person be able to get out, you know, the contract perhaps?
18: Yeah.
13: No, we don't know. Yeah. So we're waiting on that. But we don't have Christina. We have mostly everybody else. We had Fresh Prince, Will Smith, at like, 2:05 a.m. I remember my face on the couch being like, is this really happening? Like, am I in a different universe right now? Like, this is really, like, I'm up this late. Like, he's ending this. Look.
19: You know what I found interesting?
18: Like you said, it's a lot. It's a lot.
13: It's a lot. What were you saying, Kamari?
19: What I found interesting is the company that is running all the productions is a Roc Nation company.
13: Yes.
19: And I haven't heard anybody really talk about that. I find that really interesting.
13: Yeah, it is. I mean, they've done previous stuff in the past. They did Made in America. They did other things. I think for me, it was $10 million initially, but then they did a $5 million
19: for the initial run. Yeah.
13: And then I'm wondering, is there going to be new costs? I can only imagine there might be new costs because they decided to keep the concert. Because what they say, it would cost more to keep it. It would cost more to lose or something.
19: Well, you know, policing is going to go up because that's overtime, more overtime.
13: It is overtime. Costs, right? Like yes, overtime.
19: That and probably sanitation easily will be easy overage.
13: You know, there are people listening to the show at church right now. Someone was telling me they're listening in their earphones while they're at church.
19: That's dangerous.
13: It is.
19: We don't want no passes, you know, trying to strike it down.
13: I know, but you know, listen, one ear, I told them, listen to one ear and the other ear, you know, share the vibration, you know. But you know, happy July 5th, you all, you know, we've made it. We've made it. We're going to talk a whole segment about the camp, but I wanted to say about city investment, because there's a lot of people out here acting. I mean, I have two other incredible black men, fairly young in their own right. And you know,
19: I'm not in your group.
13: Listen. What are you? Y'all Gen Xers, right? Y'all,
18: so, yeah, we are, but Kamari's older than me, though. That's my old head. So he's older than me.
19: By like 2 months.
13: Are y'all Gen Xers? So y'all Gen Xers, right?
19: Yep. Yep.
13: Okay. Are the kids doing all right in y'all opinion? Because I feel like y'all think we just ruining everything. Are we ruining everything?
18: So I have a whole different approach. And I actually get criticized by my peers for this because I feel like we don't listen enough, right? We do a lot of talking, but we don't listen. Like we come off, what's the word I want to say, very pound cake-ish, you know, to go back to the Dr. Cosby pound. And so a lot of times I spend more time listening than talking because we do a lot of work, right? So for instance, we go to the Juvenile Justice Center every year, multiple times a year to speak to the youth there. And what I find is in talking to kids that have already gotten in some sort of trouble that no one has ever listened to them. All they hear are specifically black men criticize them and tell them how they can be doing better. They're not doing this, but we're not listening to the issues that they have and try to figure out how to help them, right? Because our perspective is not your perspective. You're growing up in a whole different world than we grew up in.
13: Yeah.
18: And I feel like a lot of times we just spend so much time on our soapbox and get off our lawn and not really listening and trying to figure out how we can help. So for me, I get criticized a lot because I don't fall on the fence of, you know, everybody's doing everything wrong beneath me. Like, I want to hear and I want to learn and I want to see how can I be of assistance. And I think that is the issue, right? A lot of us just don't listen.
13: Yeah, I think, you know, for me as a journalist and also a professor, like I have students, you know, at CCP Community College, which, you know, they're not necessarily at risk in so many different ways, but they do come from some socioeconomic, you know, different backgrounds and things. And the way in which I learned in school, even though I'm not that far from them in age compared to you all, it's a different world. And we telling people, oh, just read this book. They don't read books the same way we do. That doesn't mean they're not smart. That doesn't mean they're not whatever. But the way in which they get information and retain it is very different. And so, you know, when you know, we talk about this word that I've been big on lately is literacy. literacy on so many different levels. Literacy is not just the ability to read. It is also the ability to have critical thinking skills based on it. So you're reading something and can you comprehend? Do you know how to process that information, right? And we're not having enough of that. Even people in you all's generation in Philly, like literacy in this city is a real thing. Like I talk to libraries and things, like people read things, but the ability to think for themselves and to actually process and think critically. And I'm dealing with people in power, governmental power, where they want to tell you something and they don't want you to talk back. They don't want you to challenge anything. They don't, you know, to do that is to attack a black woman, to be a Debbie Downer, to be a negative Nancy, to be unpatriotic. It's very weird. And it's almost, it echoes to what we see with the White House, where if you say, look, the country can be better. You don't support this country. You are a domestic terrorist. Like, wait a minute, hold on. That's not what I'm saying. I'm just saying, hey, I'm seeing something. It's not adding up and making sense to me. I want to know more. And I think we're in a world where, to your point, Jimmy, so many young people that I engage with, it's not that they're not engaged. It's just that people are critiquing how they're showing up. Like, there are people who have opinions. Like, I go to the barbershop, I go places, I'm talking to the kids, like, how? Like, I ask my students every week. I teach media, public speaking, and I'll say, what's something in the news that had you interested? They're talking about some of the same things we're talking about. They're literally are. They're like, oh yeah, I saw this thing in the city. I don't know why the mayor's doing that. And they got their jokes and they got their thoughts. And people are saying to them, I saw this man in the comments go, where was all this smoke for the other administrations? Sir, that person is 26. Chill. Like, people will say that to me. They'll say, where's all this smoke for all the administration? Sir, I'm 34. Now, anybody can Google me and research. I had a lot of smoke. I had a lot of smoke for Mayor Kenney. I had 8 years of Mayor Kenney. I had a couple years of Nutter. But I wasn't here. I don't think I was eligible to vote when Rendell was mayor or John Street. Like, why are you charging me for what you all failed to do in your generation? Yeah. I mean, if you maybe had the critique, but we also have a time where people do have more public-facing platforms. Like, we have social media in a way that people can express themselves. I think people had frustrations back then. History says that. But they didn't have the public-facing platforms to express themselves. So people think that there's some new attack against one mayor, but it's like, no, it's just that more people have an open forum in public to express themselves in ways that they did not 20, 15 years ago.
19: Correct.
18: And I think no one is above criticism, right?
13: No.
18: And it's kind of what James Baldwin said, right? You know, he said, I love America so much that, you know, it's the reason I criticize it, to paraphrase what he said, right? It's because I love it. So when you love something, you should be critical of it. Because again, at the end of the day, we all want what's right. We all want to do better and we all want to see the city thrive. But that's why, to me, it's about transparency, but also just understanding that no one is above critique. And I say that as someone who does work in the community. And I'm like, if I do something wrong, I would hope that someone would critique me, right?
13: Yeah.
18: But tell me, hey, you could do this better, right? Because that's what it's about. It's about really having solutions and not gatekeeping and just trying to like always be fighting. Just like, tell me what I can do better. And if I don't do it better, tell me again, check me again. You want someone to check you if your goal is to do things the right way.
13: I mean, as a journalist, I feel like every day I'm literally getting critique in real time. First of all, I deal with an editor. Like, I deal with editors, right? You know, you get legal folks that say, can you do this, whatever. But then it goes out and you get the instant comments, messages, emails. Like, I tell people all the time, like, you all know this. Like, all of my work is not just on Instagram. I'm like, there's an audience of people that follow it. But I'm like, there's a podcast. There's this radio show. Mm-hmm. I got comments in real time right now, people giving me thoughts and feedbacks and different things. Like, I'm used to it. So I laugh sometimes when people are like, you know, you got all this smoke for elected officials, you know, can you take the heat? I'm like, what? Can I? I walk in the lion's den every darn day. Like, I literally, anyone who does the profession that I do, literally cannot escape it. And you're getting critiques on everything. Like, we almost close to politicians in level of critique. They talk about our appearance. They're talking about the way we talk. They're talking about all kind of stuff. You know, let me have a bad hair day or whatever. I don't get one shape up or something or what. I remember I had this outfit one time. This dude was just like saying, your collar keep going up. You keep, you on TV, your collar still up. I'm like, Dang, that's what you was focused on for 15 minutes?
19: Yep.
13: You wasn't listening to anything I had to say. So I laugh sometimes when politicians will tell journalists, y'all don't know what it's like to be getting critiqued. I'm like, I'm very much so aware of what it's like to get critiqued.
19: I know for me, since I'm the oldest person here, right? My biggest frustration is critiques are cool. What are you going to do about it?
13: Right.
19: And so we got a lot of people that poo-poo us, YouTube journalism, the community. What are you going to do to help bring in a solution?
13: Right.
19: And I see a lot of naysayers. I'm for the open dialogue because that's important.
13: Yeah.
19: Communication is key.
13: Yes,
19: but
13: right.
19: At the end of the day, what are you going to do?
13: Right. Well, we're going to talk about what y'all are going to do about the issues with this upcoming By the Hood camp. And we're going to take a break, and then we're going to talk all about that when we come right back. Stay tuned.
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13: 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So, solutions. Before I get into this, I want to add that I think, for me, the idea around solutions is complicated because as someone who do this work, I think sometimes people put the cart before the horse where they don't study a problem, understand it enough to provide. So people are just creating things, acting like they're addressing things. And you know, the work I do at Philadelphia Association of Black Journalists, of course, Kamari and you know Jimmy, is that we don't try to reinvent the wheel. We address an actual issue that we see specific. We look at who the audience is. We look at what we can provide and be realistic about what we can do. And then we celebrate the victories of that scope. I think there are people out here that's like, I'm going to just wake up one day, I'm just going to create this solution. It's like, well, did you actually understand what you were solving? Do you mm-hmm. know who you're addressing? Do you know why you're doing what you're doing? Are you the person to do it? And I think that's the thing for me is like, sometimes people's like, well, what are the solutions on this? I'm like, well, let me be very clear. I know what I'm bringing to the table. My job is to inform. That is my solution, to inform people. Like, it's the one job next to being a person where you are educating people, informing people. So that's what I bring to the table, is information. I feel like so many people want to do my job, and I'm like, look, am I supposed to go fish the fish, skin the fish, fry the fish, and serve on a plate? Somebody going to have to do some of it.
19: Yes, that's what they want you to do.
13: They want me to do everything, and I'm not doing everything. People are like, well, what do you propose? I'm like, I'm sorry, I'm not your elected official. But I do have a right as a taxpayer to say, this ain't working. It's like going to a restaurant and you're the person buying the food, and someone's telling you, I don't like this. They say, well, what do you think I should do? Well, darn it, am I supposed to now tell you how to cook? If you don't get your, aren't you high? Don't you do your job? So I got to go in the kitchen and cook my food too? Then why are you here? So I want to keep people employed. So I think customer service matters. You should be able to say, hey, this isn't hidden the way I want to. And then the person in service to do the job should be able to do it. Because if elected officials are telling people, go find a solution, that's how you lose your job. They don't want me to do it. Don't let me run for office. Because if I run for office, one, I'm going to win. And two, I know where to get the money and how to do it.
19: When are you running?
13: Huh?
19: What year are you running?
13: I have no interest in running for office. Y'all don't want that. Y'all don't want that. Because anything I say I'm going to do, I do when I make it happen.
18: Yes, sir.
13: I want to be an alpha. I want to be an author. I want to get an Ivy degree. I want to get all these journalism awards. Anything I said I wanted, I've got it. So if I say I want to run for office, y'all better watch out. I have no interest in running for office.
18: No, but you know, something you said is so true, right? Because the fact is, right, we're at war. And we're at war in so many different ways. And there's so many fights that have to happen, right? Whether we're talking about economics, whether we're talking about policy, whether we're talking about healthcare, whether we're talking about the criminal justice system. So there's a lot of work to be done. And I think that sometimes people try to like just tackle everything. And all of us can't be doing the same work. We have to figure out what our skills are, what our knowledge, skills, and abilities are, and then, like, you know, and focus on whatever it is. So your thing is about getting information to people. That's your profession. That's what you do. So that's what you should do, right? So if somebody else's thing, and another part about that is a lot of times we don't understand that small things add up. So we always talk about, you could do something like this, just help the lady on your block with her bags. Like, right. There's so much work to be done. Exactly. You don't have to like, create the next, like, you know, big nonprofit. Just go help somebody, right? Because there's so much work to be done.
13: Like your camp. So tell us about your camp. First of all, we're going to bring you all back on. I feel like
18: This is fun.
13: My comments, listeners are like, they're like, I like them. It's like, I do. They're pretty great.
18: This is fun.
13: We should. But tell us about
19: your camp. We're behaving ourselves, by the way.
13: What you say?
19: We're behaving ourselves, by the way.
13: Very much so. Yeah. So tell us about your camp. It's coming up very soon. We got a little bit of time, but I want to make sure y'all tell us all about the camp.
18: We have a camp. It's called the By the Hood Ownership Camp. It starts July 11th. And I want to start off by saying it's completely free. It's for the community.
13: Free?
18: It's free. Free 99. It's completely free. Doesn't cost a penny.
13: It's not like a free concert, right?
18: No taxpayer money was done to do this. This is done by money that we raised through our community and money we put up ourselves.
13: This is
18: our 12th camp. It takes place at the Six-Man Center, 4250 Wissahickon Avenue. It's on Saturdays. It's five Saturdays from 9 a.m. to 12 p.m. Professionally, I work in the real estate space. Kamari is a tax accountant. And one of the things we recognize is, like, you know, to use your point, this is what we do. So let's see if we can just teach the youth, right, about money, about budgeting, about finance. And it's not from the standpoint that you see people doing it on Instagram when everybody's trying to floss and buy things.
13: No Forex?
18: No, we ain't into that. We look at personal finance literally as a way of surviving, right? Because we live in a world where the cost of everything is going sky high. And working in our communities, what we realize is most people don't know how to budget. Most people don't even know how much money they have coming in and going out, right? So we want to take the approach of teaching personal finance from a way to just like really survive in this world that we live in, this crazy world, because you got to be able to control your money. And economics is a part of policy and everything else. So we start with kids. And to your other point you made about people not knowing why they're doing things, The reason we started teaching the youth was because there were several studies that came out that said that a person's relationship with money forms by the time they're 7 years old. Yeah. So whether they have some sort of fear of money or whether they have a scarcity principles because it's taught by their parents, it forms at a very young age. So we bring in kids as young as five. There is no age limit because we have people that come in that are 60 years old. It's a community thing. But we do start with kids that are as young as 5 years old, and we make sure they get the foundation. So as they move forward, they have a certain level of understanding of vocabulary, how systems work. We do a lot of systems teaching because now you can see how it affects everything from your education. We live in food deserts, right? All these different issues we have, and a lot of it goes to money, how money is spent.

0: We have a lot of professionals coming in as well. So it's not just about me, Jimmy, and Corey. We try to make this truly a community event.
1: Great. And so you said it's five. You said it's five.
2: Ages five and up. The youngest is five. So if you're, you know, if you have a kid that can read, they're 5 years old, bring them out. You know, but a lot of times what happens is parents come out and they'll sit around like they're dropping the kids off and they stay because they're learning as well.
1: I would low key be a fly on that wall. Just be like,
2: no,
0: that's actually the best thing.
2: It's the best thing that happened because now everybody learned. Because here's the other part that a lot of adults don't realize. They learn a lot from the kids as well, because we're living in a world where kids are exposed to brands and different things that they're on social media. They're getting ads all day long.
1: All day. So
2: they're already being exposed to a certain part of the economy now. So when kids start to talk about brands and things, like, the adults actually learn and see, oh, wow, this is the next up and coming thing. So everybody learns from everybody. It's free food, too. We have catering, so it's free food.
1: You feed people?
2: We feed people,
0: yes,
2: too.
0: We do.
1: And you teach people?
2: Yes, we do.
1: And is it free?
2: Yeah.
0: Yes,
2: and I do want to put this out there, right? So we sponsor a lot of it, but we also do take donations. You go to buythehood.org to donate. That's buythehood.org. You know, we are looking for donations because, again, this is a community thing. And people do, you know, help. So I want to, you know, make sure I say thank you to those that have donated. But this is work that we've been doing. It's documented. This will be our 12th camp. So it's getting bigger and bigger. So we're super excited about it. And we want to make sure that, you know, we're doing our part in Philadelphia, right?
1: Yeah, well, send me the flyer so I can let people know that registration is still happening, because it's going to kick off next week. So there's still time for people to sign up and participate. Please send it to me. People, follow me on Instagram, so I will share the link and do the whole quick link so people can, you know, do their thing. Because, you know, solutions. solutions that are different.
0: Research
1: solutions. Because, you know, a lot of people out here hit me up. They're like, oh, I want you to do this. Can you promote this? Can you promote that? I'm like, I got to get this vetted. Are these experts teaching this financial literacy? It's a lot of people out here want to do what you all do, but don't have the expertise.
2: No, this is true. But listen,
1: we got to get back to the expertise. We
2: got
1: to
2: get back to the expertise. You're sharing information. You're helping us by, you know, giving us your platform to share this, right? So this is how everybody works together, right? We have our solution, but your solution, it's part of your solution too, is helping us get the word out, right? The information.
1: It's all connected. If people can see that, like, one thing helps makes the other. Everybody got a role to play. Do I need to do the financial literacy? No. But do I know how to inform people about the financial literacy? Yes. And could that be the solution? Yes.
0: I mean, and that's what WRD has always been about. It's been about community, you know, so getting the word out for those who are looking to help empower the community. That's what you do. That's what Jimmy does. That's what I do. So it's a perfect combination.
1: I tell people that the power of media in this type of format do that. And I think we always act like people got to run for office to do it. They don't. Like, there are ways that we as a community can do these things, but we have to allow people to do their job. Like, I am going to do journalism the best I can. You're going to do financial literacy the best you can. We're going to pull our resources to inspire and inform people the best we can.
2: Yes.
1: And so I'm definitely going to bring you all back on. We got to do this again.
2: Absolutely.
1: Because I do like your expertise on some things. Clearly, taxes. I love to talk about drop, but that's another episode for another day. But we have to let this episode drop. Thank you all so much for coming on.
2: Thank you. We appreciate you so much. Thank you so much.
1: Absolutely. Thank you, sir. Check out By the Hood Camp. Check them out on social media. They're everywhere. They're not hard to find in Philly. They're Philly famous. But thank you all so much. This concludes this week's episode of On the Record with Ernest Stones. As always, I'll be back. Be well and be best.

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3: 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I'm your girl, Tech Life Steph, AKA Stephanie Humphrey. Happy Sunday, everybody. Happy 4th of July weekend if you celebrate. I won't leave this brother hanging for too long. You see him sitting here if you're watching on Facebook. Dr. Aaron Bass is joining me for the hour to chop it up about Eastside Charter School in Wilmington, Delaware. We'll talk about the STEM Hub. We'll talk about all kind of things. Good to have you here, Dr. Bass.
4: Glad to be here. Glad to be in the building in Philly.
3: Glad to be here. All right, so we are talking all things STEM education today. And, you know, because this is a little bigger than just gadgets and smartphones, right? This is access that we're talking about. Who gets opportunities to create the technology that we use? We all consume it. Everybody walking around with a phone in their hand. Everybody got an Instagram. Everybody got an IG. Everybody got a TikTok. But how do we prepare our young people to take part in this economy as more than just consumers? We need to be the creators of this technology, and it starts with that education, and it starts early with that education. It starts with that love of math and science. It starts, you know, in elementary school and middle school, before you ever even get a smartphone or touch a computer. It starts with that love of learning, that curiosity. And, you know, Dr. Bass is doing some amazing work in Wilmington at Eastside Charter School to facilitate this, because, again, it's more than just gadgets. It's bigger than hip hop. It's about access. But first, I would like to ask you all, when did you first realize that STEM could open doors? You know, or are you just realizing that now? Did no one ever show you that connection? Who sort of introduced you to the idea and the concept that STEM could be, number one, a way out? Number two, something that you should think about? Number three, you know, when did that connection happen? Or is it just now happening for you? Has it ever happened for you? Give us a call, 215-634-8065, or you can call us toll free, 866-361-0900. Or if you are on Facebook, you can just drop your response in the chat. When did you first understand STEM was a thing, that it was important, and that, you know, that connection could open doors for you? Holla at us. Let us know what's up. Let's get to our tech headlines, shall we? So STEM jobs are growing. They're growing fast, but access to STEM education really still is the determining factor about who gets to participate. So a 2026 National Science Board report says that the STEM workforce grew by 26% between 2013 and 2023. So over 10 years, the STEM workforce grew by 26% compared to 9% in non-STEM jobs. And they are projected to keep growing much faster than non-STEM jobs between 2024 and 2034. So for that next 10 years, you are going to see those jobs continue to grow faster and proliferate faster. But here's what, you know, the deal is. Opportunity has to start early. Code.org's 2025 State of AI and Computer Science Education, it tracks whether schools are giving students access to computer science, to artificial intelligence readiness, Education Week reported that only 60% of public high schools offer foundational computer science, and just 6.1% of eligible students take advantage of these courses. So even if you have the education and the content there for students to learn, they are not taking advantage of it. So when we're talking about STEM, again, this is not, you know, just about the coding, just about, it's about who we are preparing for these jobs, and who gets exposed early and who is being left out. So the numbers are there. The STEM careers are still there. Even with AI, I think we still, STEM is still a good way to go, right?
4: It'll be definitely disrupted by artificial intelligence. Yeah. Look forward to getting to that, too.
3: Absolutely. Absolutely. So we're going to just bring our today's guest in. We have Dr. Aaron Bass, the CEO of Eastside Charter School in Wilmington, Delaware. They have just recently opened the Chemours Community STEM Hub, a $27 million space that offers hands-on STEM programming for students and adults, including robotics, coding, workforce development, and technology education. Thank you again for joining me.
4: Glad to be here. You've come to Delaware so often, so I wanted to make sure
3: it was your turn.
4: It was my turn to come to Philly.
3: It was so. Definitely your turn. So before we get into Eastside and the STEM Hub, you know, I want to get a little bit about your background, your path into education, into leadership. Talk a little bit about that.
4: Sure. For me, so born and raised here in Philly, and I remember going to the Million Man March when I was about 15, 16 years old, mm-hmm. with two brothers out of Philly who, once we got there, surrounded by a million black men and had this wonderful moment and was excited like everybody else, and then it just ended.
3: Right.
4: There was no next step. There was no what do you do. It was simply you had this moment, and so it just disappeared. And I feel like that was also a huge miss for that time. Mm-hmm. I was also, I had a full scholarship to a place called Germantown Friends, a school here in Philadelphia. They selected 4 out of 144 people. My mom woke me up, had me go to this school. And so I'm in high school at Germantown Friends on full scholarship, coming from my community, and then just had this experience in Million Man March. I took from that, I have to do something.
3: Yeah.
4: So that's when I decided that I would start teaching. I was about 16 years old. I was teaching in Germantown. And at this little school, Germantown Friends School, was teaching kids from Pickett, from Henry, from local middle schools. And that was my foray into...
3: So at 16, you were teaching.
4: I was teaching kids in the neighborhood that I lived in.
3: Okay.
4: That Germantown Friends had given me a scholarship to. And I was teaching kids that should have been at Germantown Friends.
3: Right.
4: And so the one difference was access to education. I said, well, this is the civil rights movement of today, providing access to education. So 16, I started doing that. I started teaching all throughout college, was writing curriculum, was engaged in how to make sure that more people had access. And also, it was a moment for me to realize I was at this private school, but didn't have to be at this private school.
3: Mm-hmm.
4: So what worked well for me that 140 people didn't get the same opportunity, and I couldn't sit with that. And so that was my aha moment from the Million Man March, and then started getting education from them.
3: Wow. That's impressive. That's impressive that you sort of had that calling on you so early in your life, and that you have just locked in and followed through since then to now. I'm not mad at that. So how did you make that transition to Eastside Charter School? How did you come to, how did you land there, if you will? And what did you see in not just the building, but the students and the community that made you want to go there?
4: I was with KIPP Schools in Philadelphia. Mm-hmm. A friend of mine had transitioned from KIPP, ended up at Eastside in Wilmington, and he was leaving, heading out to Colorado. Shout out to Dr. Lamont Brown. So he called me up, the board reached out to me, and I said, I'm good, a couple times, and eventually came down and fell in love with the place and with the mission. It's interesting. So what was Eastside like? Eastside was, it's in Riverside. So Riverside is the highest concentration of poverty in the state of Delaware.
3: Mm.
4: Riverside is the highest concentration of crime in the state. It was, insert whatever you want, Eastside was in Riverside, which was this area, which also had the highest promise. And so I'm coming into a place. Eastside Charter was the first school in America ever zoned for housing projects. So right across the street from Eastside is the Wilmington Housing Projects, and Eastside Charter was created in
3: to
4: partnership
3: serve
4: to serve the students of
3: that
4: community.
3: Oh, wow.
4: And so we got our charter in 1997, and we're the first ones to ever do it. What's interesting is that there was a disconnect between Eastside and its own school and the entire community. So I remember when I got there, Eastside was losing about 2/3 of staff every year.
3: Wow.
4: So you would walk in, somebody had the audacity even to quit as the buses were coming in on the first day of school.
3: Oh, wow.
4: Like,
3: let me back up just a little bit. What is the significance of having a school zoned specifically for a housing project?
4: The significance is that we are intentionally providing hope and opportunity. The focus was on giving priority to students that lived in the housing.
3: Right.
4: It was on making sure there's community connections. There had been some history, at least on the back end, of Eastside's board and working with the community as well. And that had started to wane a little bit.
3: Mm.
4: And so the connection was there. What drew me in was this conversation with... Then it was Logan Herring, who was the CEO of Kingswood, which is a community center two blocks away from Eastside Charter School, and with our board of, we're going to invest, I don't know, at the time, maybe $100 million in this community.
3: Okay.
4: That number has grown over the course of 10 years. Now it's $600 million.
3: Wow.
4: In the surrounding community. And if you had told me we're going to invest $5, $1 million in this community, I was like, what? This does not make any sense to me. I'll show up and we'll do this thing. And I remember sitting in meetings and in town halls and having these conversations. And I'm on the panels like, I don't believe this is going to happen.
3: Right.
4: But because people believed, because people started connecting with the community, it was even interesting. When I first came to Eastside Charter, I remember walking through the housing projects, which are right next to Eastside. And people were looking at me as if I was the most craziest person ever, because no leader had ever come to walking through the neighborhood. And I wasn't walking with any cameras. I wasn't walking with any other people.
3: Right.
4: It was just me. Hey, what's up?
3: He was like, hey, I'm from Philly. This is light work.
4: This is home. This is I'm just letting you know I'm here. And I remember there were parents that would come to the school to try to fight teachers. So I'm at the front door explaining to a parent, I don't know who you are.
3: Right.
4: But what you're not about to do is walk
3: is come up in here causing chaos and disruption in my school. I know that's right.
4: So we had to build relationships with the community. So everyone, even today, if you get any of my contact information, it always has my cell phone on there. My cell phone number is on everything. There are families that know me left and right all over the place.
3: Yeah.
4: And that was because we made an intentional effort to say, you know what? We're here to build this relationship. And that was with our staff, with our community, with our students. And so even today, somebody, I remember I was somewhere and somebody was coming at me like, I've never seen this dude, and started going off about me. And other people were like, who are you talking about?
3: Right, like you can't be talking about Dr. Vance. He's everywhere.
4: Turns out dude was locked up. And,
3: And
4: I was like,
3: loud and wrong.
4: But we wanted to build that relationship. And I think what's interesting is that Eastside's a place where there's so much love.
3: Yeah.
4: So my own children have graduated from Eastside, my son and my daughter. And in fact, my daughter just had a 4th of July hangout with all these kids that she went to Eastside with. And it's beautiful because that's what we intend.
3: And that's a true testament, right? The fact that before you even started or right at the outset, you intentionally made that connection to the community, number one, and that you care enough and have enough faith in the school, the teachers, and your own leadership to send your own children there. Because, you know, that doesn't always happen. You know, some principals at certain schools, their kids is going to private school, you know, out in the suburbs somewhere. So the idea that you felt strongly enough about the mission and the vision to send your own children there speaks volumes for the work you intended to do.
4: Well, I also get not asked to come back many places because my mantra is, if your children cannot go to your own school, you should get out of education.
3: Ooh.
4: And that is, yeah. But that, I mean that because we have so many people that are educating other people's children that they wouldn't put their own children in those same conditions. And so how do you expect me to enroll my child in your school if you won't do the same for yourself? And so it was it's even crazier. Eastside Charter, when I first got there, it'd be rare to have a parent that worked there.
3: Right.
4: Now, that is the number one destination. So most of our faculty that have children of Eastside age, those kids are going to the school.
3: Mm-hmm.
4: And so it's not just my kids, it's also other kids. And it means a lot when we're having parent conversations and it's not external.
3: Right.
4: That rule is going to impact me.
3: And you want your staff to have that, to be invested in the process.
4: Mm-hmm.
3: Like, if you don't have no skin in the game, like, what are you even doing? So, yeah, bring your kids here and then work to make this place a place you want to send your kids to.
4: Yep.
3: And that's it. That's low-key brilliant. I'm not even going front.
4: It's cool. We got private school kids leaving private schools to come to Eastside in Riverside, which is also dope. But we've created something that is still developing, so yeah. It's not mission accomplished, but it's something that's very beautiful. And I appreciate championing and running around telling people how wonderful it is.
3: Absolutely. Absolutely. So, you know, we talked about in the headlines, tech is sort of changing everything. What do you think students need these days that they maybe didn't have, 10, 20 years ago as it relates to technology education?
4: Yeah, I think it's interesting. So we, in education, we keep trying to figure out new stuff.
3: Mm-hmm.
4: And then, so the new thing is now science of reading, which is nothing more than the phonics of the 1950s.
3: Right.
4: We develop new math to get the conceptual understandings, and then we go back to, well, let me show you what 4 units plus 4 units equals.
3: Right,
4: equals 8.
3: Right.
4: And so we try so hard to move to this next level of this is the end-all, be-all, and we end up going back to the same old stuff. And so I think sometimes the fear is we lose out on things like love of learning.
3: Mm-hmm.
4: Curiosity and grit. And so
3: absolutely.
4: When I think about anybody's making huge shifts in any industry,
3: yeah.
4: It's the people that have the curiosity who actually just love to.
3: That's
4: right. I'm going to spend time in music just trying to figure out how to produce and listen to stuff that has never been heard before in hip hop genres.
3: Absolutely.
4: And so you got like Kanye and Dilla, and you got Pete Rock, and you got all these artists that we're looking at like old school soft rock music.
3: Right.
4: And the day when you play some stuff, you're like, this is where Drake got all his beats from.
3: Exactly.
4: You have no clue.
3: Exactly.
4: And so the same thing, I think, is in education. We're trying to do the same thing. So I would not lose some of the intangible skills, because right now we have kids that are losing the ability to write.
3: Absolutely. Cursive. Cursive's gone. Telling time on a clock with hands is out the window. We're losing that basic functionality. And I think, you know, as we move forward, especially in this age of AI, they keep talking about how the soft skills are going to be the things that you're actually going to need to lean into. And we're continuously throwing those things out. So we got to get back to the basics, y'all. And we're going to come back to this program in just a few minutes. We got to take a quick break. But you are tuned in to Life in Tech with Tech Life Steph on WURD, Progressive Black Talk Media. We will be right back.

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0: And now, back to Life in Tech with Tech Life Steph, only on WURD.
9: And we are back. Welcome back to Life in Tech with Tech Life Steph. I am your girl, Tech Life Steph, in the building. We are here with Dr. Aaron Bass, the CEO of Eastside Charter School in Wilmington, Delaware. And we are talking all about the importance of STEM education. It's so critical now in this day and age to make sure that we are at least, and we're not saying everybody got to learn how to code, but we should all have access to the type of content that could set us up for these careers. And sometimes, a lot of times, unfortunately, we don't even get the access to these types of things. So we're going to talk a little bit about what Dr. Bass is doing down at Eastside Charter. But if you have any questions, we want to hear from you about your STEM education, if you got one, if you are looking for one, if you're looking to figure out how you can get your kids involved in some STEM activities and things like that. All things STEM education today is what we're talking about, and you can give us a call. The number is 215-634-8065, or toll free at 866-361-0900. Or if you're on Facebook, we are at facebook.com/forward, and you can drop your comment in the chat. Viola is in the chat this morning. She said, this is an interesting conversation. It really is. And she said, he is being very truthful, in all caps. So Viola is co-signing everything you are saying right now.
10: Shout out to Viola.
9: Listen, shout out to Viola, up early checking us out. So when we talk about, you know, kind of sort of moving towards that idea of the STEM hub, what were the students showing you? What were they asking for, maybe? Were the parents sort of asking for something? You know, was this move and this construction and this creation of this hub motivated by what you were seeing on the ground?
5: Yes and no. So okay. It's interesting. The adults are what move the STEM hub. So I get a chance to go off and talk to people and sit in boardrooms and have conversations and discuss education and things at Eastside Charter. Mm-hmm. And most times I'm in boardrooms and multi-billion dollar companies. And they're based in Delaware. Mm-hmm. And then you ask this one question, who's from Delaware? And you might see maybe one hand pop up. All right, cool. Who's from Wilmington?
9: Right.
5: No hands popped up. And this happened enough in these different conversations that I said we had to start building a pipeline. And most of the conversations, so going back to Delaware, why STEM in Delaware? Because the history of DuPont, the history of Chemours and AstraZeneca, and you have tons of companies coming out. Christiana Care is the number one employer in the entire state. It's a medical center.
9: Right.
5: Then you ask people, well, how do you get into STEM?
9: Mm-hmm.
5: And most people get into STEM because they had a good education.
9: Absolutely.
5: So it was kindergarten through 12th grade. They go off to FAMU, become mm-hmm. an engineer.
9: Ow.
5: Rattlers. that's where Steph went. And so if that works out, awesome. But right. when you're 30 and you didn't have
9: all of those things.
5: Yeah.
9: Yeah.
5: So then how do you create that? And so spent time with the CEO of Chemours, really just in social conversation.
9: Right.
5: And what I find, and most people miss this in fundraising, if you want money, ask for advice.
9: Mm.
5: If you want advice, ask for money. And too often people are asking for money.
9: That's
5: free game. But most times people will tell you, oh, Steph, if you want money, let me tell you the things you should do for your show
9: right.
5: to then get money.
9: To get money, yeah.
5: Well, I didn't ask you for that.
9: No, I needed a check.
5: Yeah. So Mark, the CEO at the time, we were having these conversations, and I said, well, where's your pipeline coming through for Chemours?
9: Mm-hmm.
5: How are you developing that? So Chemours is an international company spun out of DuPont, and we ended up, well, let's create one. We'll build a STEM hub. And they wrote a check for $4 million, and we had never even, there was no
9: didn't
5: formal application.
9: Yeah.
5: It was just, we're trying to help you build this pipeline.
9: Right. You have a need. We can help you meet that need.
5: Yep.
9: So let's do this.
5: And on the other side of it, so education, look, I don't understand. So I'm a professor of grad school and education and taught everything from kindergarten through doctoral studies.
9: Mm-hmm.
5: Here's the thing I know about education. Education is a money game. It is not just simply reading, writing, arithmetic. And so if you look at the top quintile in America, if you live anywhere in America and are the top quintile earners, so the mm-hmm. top 20%,
9: mm-hmm.
5: your children will graduate from college at 80%. Doesn't matter where you are.
9: Right.
5: Pick any state. If you're in the top 20% of wealth in that state, 80% is the graduation rate.
9: Right.
5: If you're in the bottom quintile, the bottom 20%, 10% is your graduation rate.
9: Wow.
5: So how do we go from 80% if you
9: That's
5: have money to
9: wild.
5: 10% if you don't have money? And this is anywhere in America. So the issue is not about just access to schools. The issue is more so about what are parents doing? And so if I could figure out a way
9: to get more parents into that 20th quintile.
5: Yep.
9: Mm-hmm.
5: So if and we have job opportunities that start off at $60,000 a year.
9: Yeah.
5: $60,000 to $80,000 for the starting salary when the median income in Riverside right now is about $20,000 a year.
9: Mm.
5: So if I can take somebody who is making $20,000 to make $60,000 to $80,000. And in the STEM careers, so you talked about the increases right there.
9: Mm-hmm.
5: Most of the college grads entering into STEM don't want to stay in those entry-level positions.
9: Right.
5: So Chemours, like many other companies, they were saying, we're losing the entry-level people
9: right.
5: because they'll come in making $60,000, $80,000, but they want $140,000 because they just graduated from MIT,
9: That's
5: from the
9: right.
5: University of Delaware, from Penn. And so what if I can get you a stable group of people.
9: And a steady pipeline.
5: Steady pipeline and the work you're doing. So you're talking about getting lab techs. Lab techs are nothing more than just reading information and mm-hmm. reporting and doing some of the same experiments.
9: And doing that repeatable, yeah.
5: Yep, which is boring if you graduated an engineering degree from FAMU.
9: Right.
5: But might not be boring if you were just working at Amazon.
9: Right. And now you're making 60, piping, mm-hmm. you know, chemicals into a test tube.
5: Yep.
9: genius.
5: So that was our thing, was simply, it wasn't so much the students. The students have benefited. What it was for is for the public and for the community. And by doing that, we started having more conversations. And so that's what led to more partnerships. It was, well, where are you getting your pipeline? We can build your pipeline. And we also don't charge.
9: Right.
5: So I have businesses coming in that are training people on everything from becoming lab techs to nurses to in real estate, financial literacy, advanced manufacturing, coding, gaming, news and marketing, you name it. We're doing STEM, but we don't even charge people for it.
9: Right.
5: Because our funders were able to help us out and establish something.
9: So let's talk about that, this process. How did this get done? Now, you had that conversation with Chemours. They wrote you a $4 million check, but it took $27 million to get this over the line. Plus, I'm sure, all types of buy-in from government, from all. Like, what did that whole process look like for somebody who may be a principal at their own school or you know, in education, thinking, wow, this sounds amazing. I would love to have this for my school. You know, I know, you know, we probably don't have enough time, honestly, to boil down everything that happened. And I don't want to trivialize the work that you did, because I know it took multiple years, multiple meetings, multiple lot of things, blood, sweat and tears.
5: A few weeks of hanging out.
9: A few weeks. But talk about what that process looked like, you know, sort of give us that overview, that 100-foot view of what that process looked like from start to finish.
5: It's Chemours, the chemical company.
9: Chemours. I keep saying Chemours. Chemours. Right, I got you.
5: So that was we went from raising, I think we were raising at the time, $300K was our max per year. Mm-hmm. To then, we went from $300K to about $12 million per year.
9: Okay.
5: In fundraising. And so $12, $13 million. That $4 million, we initially thought the project overall would be $8 million. And then, by the way, architects lie. all of them, they lie, and I found that out.
9: It's always going to be triple what you think it is.
5: Yeah, it was like, oh, you know, $8 million. All right, cool. So we're having this conversation. Chemours gave us half.
9: okay.
5: So half of $8 million
9: was,
5: is $4 million.
9: That's because they told you it was going to be $8 million.
5: I was like, great.
9: Right.
5: So we went back to Chemours and said, hey, Chemours, can we get some more money? Because it's half. They were like, no, we gave you $4 million. But money begets money. And so the thing in fundraising is that once you have people that are stepping up and making serious contributions, you'll see other money come in. People want to be involved in what is successful. And so that led to more money in many different areas. And our partners came in, and it was people that we've been working with. I remember having to fight for $2,000, $5,000 to get to our totals for the year. We started getting to a point that people were saying, we won't be a part of this because we see the need. And on top of that, what we appreciated the most was there were people that knew that we will finish what we start.
9: Right.
5: And part of the complaints a lot of funders were having was, we've put money in this certain group, it didn't pan out. We're still waiting for this certain thing. It didn't pan out. When they put money into what we were doing, we're giving progress reports the entire time.
9: That's right.
5: Our partners are coming on, and so they started seeing it wasn't just us. The beautiful thing that we're doing, so you asked, well, what are other school leaders could do? The best thing we do is we don't do anything. And I'll unpack that. So yeah. Educators are being asked to solve an economic issue. So we already know, if your family has money, you will graduate from college. If your family doesn't have money, it's a 90% shot you won't graduate from college.
9: Right.
5: And we can expand that into careers, etc. But at the same time, if you told me 80% versus 10%, that's simple. So why are we making educators solve all these issues?
9: Right.
5: And then make them spend extra time, learn about coding, learn about 3D printing, learn about everything else. So what we did was we said, educators, we're going to build this space out. We don't want you to do anything different. We then went to other partners and said, hey, partners, we want to provide this number one community resource. Access to STEM, and we want you to be a part of it. So people started jumping in. So we had Urban League jumped in. Code Differently is doing hackathons and training people in drone technology. We had DE BioConnect. So BioConnect is a company that will train lab techs. They started at our STEM hub. Okay. And they've gone through, they're about to have their fourth cohort right now, and they will take anybody who is interested create, train them to be a lab tech, mm-hmm. and then connect them with job opportunities.
9: Nice.
5: And so Flux is a company. It's based here in Pennsylvania in Norristown. I remember going to this company, does all ed tech, and we're about to spend, I don't know, maybe $1 million or so. And I said, hey, I can give you money. That's not my issue.
9: Right.
5: My issue is I'm going to waste the money because I don't know what this stuff is. I'll figure 3D printers out, and I'll figure some other stuff out, but I can't do this all the time. And I remember when I was in KIPP, like many of the schools, would take over school buildings, and we would take over these buildings and find computers in boxes that were never opened.
9: Because so, you didn't have the human capital and the manpower yep. that knew how to use them effectively enough mm-hmm. to help the students. So now it's just sitting there collecting dust.
5: So you have superintendents that will make these grand gestures. We'll be the number one district in artificial intelligence.
9: Every student gets a laptop.
5: Every kid gets a laptop. Mm-hmm. And then the teachers are like, we weren't a part of this conversation.
9: Exactly. So and we don't know how to run the software mm-mm. on this laptop that you're trying to get every student yep. to have. So, yeah, bring the people who... run the companies that do the things that you're bringing them in for mm-hmm. to run the programming and provide the training and the education because they're the experts anyway.
5: Yeah. Flux is, we created the first Delaware Flux site. It cost them about, I said, how much does it cost to build a new one? Ryan, who's the leader there, said it cost about $4 million. I said, great, I'm spending $27 million. Mm-hmm. Let me know when you want to start. And now they have staff that are there that, one, are teaching our staff and our students every week. Mm-hmm. They're stationed there 2 to 3 days a week. And then they also provide training to any adults in STEM education.
9: Wow.
5: So we have folks coming from D.C. We have district leaders coming. We have other states coming to Delaware. And they don't even come talk to us. They will spend time with Flux mm-hmm. trying to figure out, well, what's the best 3D printer? How am I doing this carver right here? We now have students this upcoming year that are building EV vehicles.
9: Wow.
5: Electric vehicles, just like the Tinker Toys back in the mm-hmm. day. There's a new company. Every time something new comes out because of our partnership with Flux, we get it. So now I have students that are going to be building their own electric vehicles with EV batteries. And riding them around the school and doing other stuff in these kits. They have robots that are there and so interested in robotics. We have my niece, who's 2 years old, mm-hmm. learned how to code on a robot from our partners at Flux.
9: That's so dope. That is so dope. So let's talk about Chemours.
5: Yep.
9: STEM Lab. STEM Hub. Let's talk about it from the student perspective first. Mm-hmm. What does that experience look like? A student walks into the STEM Hub for the first time. What does that experience look like for them?
5: So one, when you walk into the building, we wanted it to look like something that was amazing. We have one of our board members, Charlie McDowell, great guy, was saying, I want it to like it's going to just like take off and fly. Like mm-hmm. I want you to walk into something and feel like it's going to be amazing. And we fought constantly for that. Mm-hmm. And so when you walk in, you see a beautiful space and people are now taking advantage of that. I just left this morning. I was at the STEM Hub and there's a church that's already there. So through the word church is already there. And they've taken on, this is a beautiful space, let's use this. Mm-hmm. So when you walk in, it's a beautiful space. You're surrounded by a lot of ambient light and from a lot of natural wood. And you're also surrounded by murals of our community.
9: Nice.
5: So the first thing you see is murals from a guy, actually Eric O'Day, who is a mural artist out of Philly, my mom's student from Kappa. But you see students and community members on our walls.
9: Represented,
5: so you know exactly what's there. You see, when you walk in, you also see TV screens. Our students create their own news shows.
9: Nice.
5: So there's another company that's there, DETV, Delaware Television.
9: Oh, yeah, Ivan.
5: Ivan Thomas, who's also a parent.
9: Mm-hmm.
5: So his own child is there. And when you walk and you see students that produce their own news, their own stories. And so students are seeing themselves everywhere they walk in.
9: I love it.
5: And then there's labs, there's other stuff. There's a gaming center so they can actually get into gaming.
9: Are you connected with Malcolm Coley?
5: Malcolm Coley was Future First Gaming was yep. one of our first partners with the project and having students engage in that. Mm-hmm. We're now in a position we can even do any game tech setup with our own TV studio mm-hmm. and with the gaming lab. And we're even having private schools and colleges come over and say, this space rivals what we currently have.
9: Wow.
5: And so we didn't want our children to ever feel like there's something, they're second class citizens.
9: That's right.
5: And for a long time in Riverside, that was the, we don't expect much of you, so therefore we're going to keep some of the same rundown stuff.
9: And that's the thing I think people don't understand about, you know, we hear a lot about the inner city and, you know, the ills and the problems, but at the end of the day, I think people rise or fall to the expectations that are placed on them, absolutely. And we have to do, I think, a better job as a community to expect more from ourselves and each other. We're going to leave it there because we got to take a break. But on the other side, we're going to talk a little bit more about the Camores.
5: Like chemistry.
9: Chemistry. There we go. About the Camores STEM Hub at Eastside Charter School. We're talking with Dr. Aaron Bass, and we are Life and Tech with Tech Life Stuff on WURD. We'll be right back.

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0: 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We appreciate your call.
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0: Thanks, Solomon. And if you're calling outside of Philadelphia, dial 1-866-361-0900. First-time caller? Great. We'd love to hear from you. 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
8: And we are back on Life in Tech with Tech Life Steph. I'm your girl, Tech Life Steph, and joining me for the hour has been Dr. Aaron Bass, CEO of Eastside Charter School and the Chemours STEM Hub. See, I got it right.
9: Chemistry. You got it right.
8: I said
9: right.
8: Like chemistry. We were talking in the break about the STEM Hub's new partnership with Fortnite.
9: So there's a group called Level. A lot of the founders from Fortnite went into this group called Level, mm-hmm. and they are building an academic version of Fortnite.
8: Nice.
9: So there are three schools in America that were selected to do the beta testing, and mm-hmm. so our students will be doing beta testing for what we think will be one of the biggest platforms in education.
8: Absolutely.
9: Coming out probably in another 2 or 3 years.
8: Love it. So we talked about what the students can expect when they walk through the door. What can adults expect? Because there's so much there, mm-hmm. you know, and you talked about the idea that we want to get the adults up into that 20th quintile and up into that quintile, that 20%, mm-hmm. you know, earning wise, so that their students can then move from the 10% to the 80%. They go to college. Mm-hmm. There was a lot of math involved earlier in the conversation, but the math is absolutely mathing. So what can an adult that walks into the STEM Hub expect?
9: So our STEM Hub is open to anybody. Mm-hmm. Sometimes there's job fairs, and so we'll have a job fair and have people be hired on the spot. And that's everything from STEM industries to There's temping. There's also some service industry. There's even we would train you to drive a bus, get a CDL license.
8: Wow.
9: And then either work within a school bus, or you can take that and parlay that into something different. So mm-hmm. what we try to do is access. We even have worked with nursing.
8: Okay.
9: And for nursing, our the STEM Hub is able to get funding for not only the nursing classes, that was CNA, phlebotomists, and EMTs, but also pay for their laptops, pay for transportation, pay for their daycare, literally set up everything to remove obstacles for parents to enter into nursing careers.
8: Right.
9: And so I think the biggest thing you'll find is that there's access, and some of them you can apply for the companies that are interested in even partnering with us. We do not tell you who to hire. We don't tell you who. We have no targets.
8: Right.
9: We just want to create this incredible space where businesses are flocking to, and they can find people, and they can then create their pipelines. And we've proven that time and time again. We're finding that we're getting as many as 8 applicants every one opening.
8: Wow. That's what's up.
9: Mm-hmm.
8: So what do you want families to understand about STEM if, you know, they don't already have a kid that is, you know, I was the kid that loved math and science, so it was pretty obvious how that was going to go and what my academic career was going to look like and that whole thing. But what if you have a family that maybe doesn't necessarily have that kid, or how can they foster and nurture that love of STEM ideas and STEM topics in their kids?
9: So when you look at the top quintile economically and the bottom quintile economically, there's something in sociology called habitus, and it's a complicated concept. It just means this. Habitus is, I went to Germantown Friends and I saw kids whose parents were bankers.
8: Right.
9: And they learned how to become bankers.
8: Mm-hmm.
9: I watch kids whose parents were medical doctors and they became medical doctors.
8: Mm-hmm.
9: And so it's not so much the formal conversation. Right. It was taking your kid to your college reunion and talking about what it means to be a legacy at an Ivy League institution. Right. At age 5.
8: Right.
9: It means having your child sit in different places and watch the work that you do and take some things in through osmosis.
8: Mm-hmm.
9: And it's interesting because in education, we have removed education from the work world. I don't know why. So children do not get a chance to see.
8: So we're not seeing take your child to work day happening
9: or
8: too much anymore.
9: Also, kids aren't seeing themselves in those places.
8: Right.
9: And so how do you then provide access? It's great that you want to be an engineer,
8: mm-hmm.
9: but I need to see somebody who's also a black engineer.
8: That's right.
9: That I can look at and be like, I can be that person. So mm-hmm. we even have people that work at NASA that are coming and having conversations, and even they're engaged in this conversation of, we want to not only teach people how to do this, but also see people that look like them in this work.
8: To understand that it's possible.
9: Yep. So Chemours will send their scientists out and show them different demonstrations and conversations, but also talk about the money they're making.
8: Mm-hmm.
9: And so our children who are not used to seeing all this. And so for a parent, if you're not making $100,000, $200,000 a year, that's fine.
8: Right.
9: That is completely fine. That wasn't how I was raised in Philly. Shout out to Elsa Bass, who's currently in church. And I know you are, Mama. And I'm going to make it there. But what I can say is that you need to surround. My mother surrounded us
8: right.
9: with people that were doing that. And so the same thing for Habitus. Is make sure that you are connecting your children not just to careers in STEM, but also to people and leaders and role models that they can follow. And if they want to move in that path, they can.
8: They can.
9: If they don't, they've been exposed.
8: That's right.
9: And they can find what they want to do.
8: That's right. So what does success look like for Eastside Charter School and for the Chemours STEM Hub in 5 years? What would you want to have happen?
9: So far, we have trained about 500 people in different STEM careers, adults.
8: Mm-hmm.
9: So trained and had them in job opportunities and careers. So 500 people. We've hosted about 4,000 people since we opened up.
8: Okay.
9: I would love to see those numbers increase. So I'd like to be training 5,000 people every year.
8: Wow.
9: We'd love to see businesses.
8: It's ambitious.
9: It's ambitious, but it's
8: doable.
9: It's doable.
8: Mm-hmm.
9: The people are here, and we've already proven the possible. So I'll take you just two quick stories that led to our STEM Hub. One was during COVID. The state was trying to do COVID testing in Riverside.
8: Mm-hmm.
9: So 19802 where we are. And during COVID, people thought, well, I don't trust institutions because that's how you get the COVID. So they were testing in maybe half a mile away, two blocks away, and they would get maybe 20 people. They started testing for COVID on our parking lot, and they were testing 1,000 people in 3 hours.
8: Wow.
9: And they said, what is different? We said, we don't know, because we weren't in charge of the COVID testing. Mm-hmm. But what people started noticing was they trusted us. Mm-hmm. And so our families were then coming. They saw me do it. They saw their nieces and nephews. And then people were going because they need to get their COVID testing for their job. They would come to our same site.
8: Right.
9: And it created this groundswell of just, wait, we need to start figuring out how do we then create...
8: How do we leverage
9: this access. Trust. Yep, this trust and leverage it to access. So that's what also led to the STEM Hub. Because we were proving that possible. Mm-hmm. And so we want to do the same thing now in careers.
8: Yeah.
9: So if we can be that center, if we can be that site and train 5,000 people annually in the entire area. So that includes people coming from Philly.
8: Okay. Going to be my next question.
9: Come from Philly, come from Jersey, come from Delaware.
8: Only Delawareans can take advantage of, but mm-mm. You heard it here from the man himself. Philly stand up, Jersey stand up. The Chemours STEM Hub is open and available mm-hmm. for access, for education, for all of those different things. It really is, and we're gonna make sure that everybody, matter of fact, let's do that right now before my producers start telling me we got a break. How can people get more information about what you're doing at the Chemours STEM Hub? I'm gonna keep saying it so I make sure I get it right.
9: Well, the time flew. So you can check us out. Our website is www.eastsidechartersschool.org. EastsideCharterSchool.org. You can also check us out on Facebook and on Instagram. Eastside Charter School, you can find us right there. You can always find me on any of the social media, LinkedIn, Instagram, and Facebook, as well as other locations. So definitely check us out. If you're interested in partnering as a business and looking for building a pipeline, come on. It's a great place to go because it's going to benefit our community. If you're a parent looking for a school for your child, kindergarten through eighth grade, we are enrolling kindergartners right now. We are also just focused on how do we have this huge impact. And so huge shout out to Reach Riverside, which is a part of our larger ecosystem. That's focusing on building housing. And so we do housing. There's a new senior center coming up. There's also a new wellness center we're building as well. That'll be opened up around October, November. And so there's some amazing work taking place in the community. $600 million being invested right now in one of the highest whatever concentration you want. But we're doing that.
8: Killing it. Mm-hmm. Killing it, killing it, killing it. That's wild. That is wild, man. Okay. My mind is blown. East Side.
9: Charterschool.org.
8: Again, Philly, Jersey, Delaware, these opportunities are here for the greater Philadelphia region, if you will, for the tri-state area, workforce development, training, job placement, all the things, wellness on the way, you know, enroll, you're getting to charter school, you know what I mean? Like, this is, you know, I'm so grateful to have

0: 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Check out all the wonderful work that they're doing at the Chemours STEM Hub for the community. And stay tuned, because David Barnes and New World View is coming up after the break. This was Life in Tech with Tyfe Clay Steph. Thank you for spending your Sunday with me. I'll be back next week at 11 a.m. with some more yummy tech goodness. Peace.
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0: And good afternoon, everyone out there. We're in land, Philadelphia, New Jersey, Delaware, Atlanta, Ghana, Nigeria, Liberia, Burkina Faso, all the Caribbean islands, Senegal, and all y'all. I'm David Barnes, photo man for you too, and I'm your host on this Dr. Umar Ifeatunde Johnson edition of New World View. That's right, you and me right here, the only place to be, 96.1 FM, 900 AM, and streaming live worldwide at WURDRadio.com. Well, it feels really so good to be back here in the studios of WURD. I'm telling you, it feels really good. I've been away for about 2 weeks, not off the air, but away from the studio. Last week, we were in Africatown on Woodland Avenue for the Africatown Diaspora Festival, and it was more than fantastic. It was blacknificent. That's what it was. And then the Sunday before that, we were in Malcolm X Park for the Juneteenth Festival and Parade. And that was blacknificent as well. And so we were broadcasting live from Malcolm X Park for Juneteenth. We were broadcasting live from Woodland Avenue for the Africatown Diaspora Festival. And it was really, really, really good. I'm telling you, I can't say it was better than I expected, because I expected it to be phenomenal, and phenomenal it was. I mean, it was really, really good. The turnout was nice. The weather cooperated, not like it did yesterday. Oh, my goodness. I felt so bad for all those people that was out on the parkway last night to catch the show and the fireworks. And boy, the universe said, I don't know, we ain't gonna make this so pleasant for y'all. It opened up, the skies opened up, and it was pouring down rain. Oh my goodness. Let me see, who's this on the phone? Is this Patrick? Hey, Patrick, how you doing today?
1: I am doing okay. How are you doing?
0: I am good and wonderful. I see Ian. Hey, Ian Jabate, how you doing today?
2: How y'all doing?
0: I'm good and wonderful, man. So, Patrick, were you caught out on the parkway in the rain?
1: No, I wasn't over there at all.
0: I don't blame you. I mean, why?
1: I was in New York yesterday.
0: Yeah, because why would we have any business being out there celebrating the 4th of July anyhow?
1: It's crazy. The weather was too crazy. And I had a barbecue yesterday in New York as usual.
0: Yeah.
1: During the 4th of July weekend with my ever communities from New York, Delaware, Philadelphia, and
0: Yeah. And what was crazy to me is that Africans born here in America and even continental was find a reason to celebrate the 4th of July. I mean, you know, we know that is not a holiday for us. So why do we go through all of those changes just to try to fit in when they know we should know by now that they do not want us to be Americans? They will accept any other ethnic group, nationality, anywhere except for black people here in America. I do not get it. What is it going to take for people to understand that this society is not conducive to our growth and development? We keep trying to fit in, but they never let us get in. But people keep trying.
1: I think as a calendar, to me, as a calendar year, we use this day to celebrate ourselves, not anything particular. And it's a day that we use to gather together as people from African descent, bring our people and, you know, do things for ourselves and figure out how we can better ourselves than celebrate a particular event. That we do a lot of things that celebrate ourselves than the 4th of July.
0: Well, then why do it on the 4th of July? Do it on the 5th of July. Do it on the 3rd. Do it on Juneteenth. Why do we got to cooperate with their holiday that's not designed for us? That's what I'm trying to say. I think it's three things that America does that helps to retard black people. That's Christmas. Christmas, a lot of people, black people, just cannot let it go. They just got to have themselves on Christmas. They want to say, oh, that's for the children. Well, they raise the children correctly without raising them on a lie. And then they got 4th of July, which celebrates their independence. It does not celebrate our independence. So we are celebrating the oppressor's independence. I don't know. People don't seem to understand that. So Christmas, 4th of July, and religion. Oh, religion has retarded our people so much. I just think that they want to become American so bad. We got people to come on the show and talk about Americans, this and African Americans. That I have determined for myself a long time ago that I'm an African. I just happen to be born here in America. I tell people often, I'm a born-again African. Africa, I may not have been born in Africa, but Africa was born inside of me. So Definitely. So why would I want to try to celebrate somebody else's holiday? It ain't my holiday.
2: I think that most of the issues that we as black people face, specifically here in America, is just due to the lack of a nation. A lot of our issues, I believe, would be solved through a nation, whereas people can be uniform in what they believe. Think about any nation that's in the like Arabia or something like that, or Africa. Even Africa's probably not a good example, but let's say like Germany, where they have a uniform culture. They're uniform.
0: Mm-hmm. I understand what you're saying. Exactly. Yeah. We don't have that unity here mm-hmm. in America. We don't, and we're trying to. And to tell you the truth, I felt that Africa Town was an instrument that would be able to bring us all together in the diaspora. That's why they call it the Africa Town diaspora, because we want all of our people in the diaspora to be participants. Is that Dr. Johnson? Hey, look, we got Dr. Umar Johnson on the phone line with us today. Hey, Dr. Johnson, how you doing, man?
3: Peace and Pan-Africanism.
0: Yes, indeed. So, you know, I was just talking to Ian Jabate. He met you last Sunday out at the Africa Town Festival. He's Vofi Jabate's son. And I often talk to Ian about Akana, the next generation, and I'm looking at him as the next generation for Akana. But I was saying, why would people even want to continue to celebrate the 4th of July? I don't understand it. You know, they want to be American so bad. Oh, my goodness. They be red, white, and blue all up. They be, that's like, I'm an American now. I'm off celebrating the 4th of July. But tell me, what do you feel about that, Dr. Johnson?
3: Yes, sir. Well, first, I want to give a shout-out to my cousin, the great and honorable Frederick Douglass, who today, 174 years ago, gave probably the most revolutionary speech in American history, What to the Slave is the 4th of July.
0: That's right.
3: Which was delivered on July the 5th, by the way, not July the 4th.
0: That's right.
3: In Corinthian Hall, Rochester, New York. Also want to send condolences to the honorable Minister Louis Farrakhan.
0: And took the words right out of my mouth. I was going to say that.
3: Mm-hmm. On the passing of Queen Mother Khadija Farrakhan.
0: Mm-hmm.
3: Now, with that being

0: black colleges in a very uncomfortable situation where they could be sued by catering to black students, which is the reason those colleges were founded. You look at the police brutality, just everything we're going through systemically and individually in this country, and black people still saw fit to go and celebrate their slave master's independence while we were still their slaves at that time. So if anybody thought that the consciousness of black America was being raised to a higher level, you got a reality check yesterday. But what I thought was really interesting, Bob and David, was how the ancestors were able to work their magic yesterday, because all across the country, a lot of these 4th of July celebrations, they were either burned out
1: or washed out
0: or washed out through the rain all over the country. I'm getting notices from CNN and other places saying, you know, this one just got canceled. This one just got canceled. The sun is just too hot. You know, people are getting sunburned and we don't want nobody to have a stroke or heart attack. So we're canceling this one. You know, even here in Philadelphia, you got delayed almost to midnight because of the storm. And as you know, in Yoruba culture, the storms, you know, that falls under the domain of Orisha Oya, who was also the Iyalode, or Queen Mother, of the Ancestor Society. So when you see storms, you're looking at ancestral energy there. So even though we didn't stand up for our ancestors, they stood up for themselves yesterday through the weather.
1: The cleansing. That's what it was. And I was watching. I was at home, and I saw that rain coming. And I said, I felt so bad for the people that was out on the parkway, trying to fit into this American ideology and glorification. And like you say, you know, they celebrate their independence.

stage end, you know, of the festival. And I think I came in on 61st Street. And I come in on the side of the stage, and I'm coming in incognito. Nobody know I'm coming or anything. And then I get stopped by one of the sisters, and she said, "Wait a minute, you're Dr. Umar." I said, "Yes, I am." So she started screaming, jumping up and down.

0: And I saw them standing up on the hill, and they were all watching me.
1: Wow.
0: And I think that was when they finally realized we are not on that man's land. An African. This was your community from the continent to the... But that love I got Sunday, it was a very special kind of a love.
2: Wow.
0: And I'll never forget that day.
1: Yeah, it was a diasporic kind of love.
0: Absolutely.
2: Yes.
1: That's
2: absolutely
1: exactly what. In fact, that's how one of the clips, the little girl said, the most exciting thing time that I had at this festival was seeing Dr. Umar Johnson.
2: Wow. Mm.
1: And this is a little girl. And she knows. And this is what I'm saying. You know, and that's why when you were on the show back in May and I told you that the festival was going to be taking place on June 28th, you said, well, let me know the information. And I was hoping that you would come because you're symbolic of representing the diaspora. You know, and that's why the people in the diaspora appreciate you. I appreciate you, you know. In fact, I talked to Ian, and I said, Ian, you know, Dr. Umar is coming. I said, what's the chance of you maybe, because now Ian, like I say, he is the son of Vofi Djabate. Vofi Djabate is the king of Africatown, and he's the son. That makes him the prince of Africatown. So I said, well, Ian, you know, how much juice you got? Could you get Dr. Umar a moment or two on the stage so he could address it? He said, oh, yeah, I know somebody that could do that, but I don't know what happened. I don't know.
3: He was taking pictures.
2: Oh, wow.
3: He was taking pictures.
0: I would have made it on the stage anyway. I don't think I would have made it on the stage anyway. It was literally nonstop photos.
1: Yeah.
0: The whole time. And it was just because, if I'm not mistaken, that may have been the first diasporic, truly diasporic fest that I've been to in this country.
1: Uh-huh.
0: You know what I mean? But I don't think I would have made it on the stage anyway. And then, you know, I had to walk back down the street to get back to my car when it was over. And so I had to deal with that evening rush of everyone who came out because I think there was a concert at the end.
1: Yeah.
0: And so I probably took about 3,000 pictures.
1: Wow.
0: Something like that. Yeah.
1: It
0: was a very, very, very warm welcome that I got Sunday.
1: Well, I saw it as you were more popular than anybody else that could have even been on the stage. You know, there are some times in our lifetime that some people become a worldly recognized, like Muhammad Ali. At one time, he was the most recognized person in the world. Michael Jackson, the most recognized person. And now here you come.
0: I think if we go black people only, even though I'm very well known outside of our community, but if we go with the African race only, if you take out the celebrities, like a true celebrity, I might be the most popular globally outside of the celebrities, the singers, the dancers, the rappers, the athletes. Outside of all the celebrities, if you go non-celebrity, I might be the most popular celebrity of the race. Most popular non-celebrity of the race.
1: Mm-hmm. I would agree.
2: Yeah.
1: But hold up, Patrick. Please hold that thought because we got to take a break. When we come back, we'll continue the conversation here in the studio. I'm back in the studio, y'all. I was gone, not gone off the air, but I was way at Malcolm X Park for Juneteenth Festival. I was Woodland Avenue for the Africatown Festival. But I'm back in the studio. We'll be back on a live broadcast on August, the first Sunday in August for Akana Fest. But we're going to talk about all that when we come back after this brief break. We'll be right back.
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5: Black women, I swear, y'all be fallen angels. Y'all halos, morphed coiled crowns, standing in defiance of gravity, stretching back to the heavens from which they were originally found. 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Y'all mouths made to sing praise directly into the Creator's ear. Y'all be God sent. 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Y'all be prophet. So I be mining the gems that are hidden deep in your melanin, marveling at your excellence, how it's effortless that y'all set trends. Y'all the definition of intelligence.
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0: And we're back live here in the studios again with New Worldview. I'm David Barnes, photoman for you too. On the phone line with us is Dr. Umar Ifeatunde Johnson, Patrick and Jadu calling all the way in from Wilmington, Delaware, and Ian Jabate calling in from Africatown. No, you ain't in Africatown.
1: I'm home.
0: So tell me, Ian, what'd you think about the festival?
1: I think the festival was pretty good. I think next year it's going to be way bigger just mm-hmm. because, like, the launching. We probably could have did a little bit better in terms of promotion, but mm-hmm. the turnout was really good, and I feel like people had a really good time.
0: Mm-hmm. I do, too. What did you think about the presence of Dr. Johnson? Did he overwhelm the crowd?
1: He didn't overwhelm the crowd. I think he just... he tipped it over. Like, mm-hmm. I think he was one of the staple parts of Diaspora Fest. And hopefully we can even get him at a Connor Fest, which is going to be Sunday, August 2nd at the Cherry Street Pier.
0: We'll be broadcasting live from there that day.
1: Please.
0: Yes, indeed. And I would love for him to come, you know, maybe get on the broadcast with us. That would be excellent. What's the date? Mm-hmm. Sunday, August the...
1: 2nd.
0: August the 2nd. First Sunday in August.
1: Yeah, first Sunday in August.
0: Cherry Street Pier.
2: For me, Baba, I'm scheduled to speak at the Reparations Day March in London, England mm-hmm. on Saturday, August the 1st.
0: Okay,
2: in London. I do fly back on the 2nd, so I need to see what time I land. What time does the program end?
0: About 8 o'clock. Noon to 8.
2: Okay, I'm going to see, because when you fly to London, you know, you're flying forward in time. So when I fly back, I'll be coming back in time. So there's a chance I can make it. I just got to see mm-hmm. what time that flight has me landing at the Philadelphia airport. I may be able to get there. Mm.
0: But now, how does it feel to be so popular that you can't even walk down the street without somebody wanting to get a picture with you?
2: I mean, it feels good because it's the motivation that keeps me going, you know, because this is not an easy work to do, you mm-hmm. know, when you're working mm-hmm. with our people. Just to give you an example, when I take my mother to the doctor, mm-hmm. sometimes I have to deal with the racism of the white nurses who recognize who I am. Yes, sir. Wow. Yes, sir. We were at a doctor's appointment the other day, and the two white nurses who were there, they were being very, you could feel the hate and the anger. I could tell they knew who I was, because whenever they know who I am, they get aggressive. And so sometimes I have to report the nurses mm-hmm. for trying to be too aggressive with mm-hmm. my mother and I mm-hmm. at the doctor appointment. Mm-hmm. You know, now some of them, they're not like that. They'll just recognize, I know who you are. I watch your videos. I don't agree with everything, blah, blah. But most of the time, once them snow bunnies recognize who I am, they try to be a little bit disrespectful, you know, in delivering their service to my mom, which tends to sometimes make me have to check them.
0: Yep.
2: And then other times I have to report them. So, you know, there's a good and a bad to being Dr. Umar. Sometimes you'll get the perks. You know, you'll get people who pay for you at the restaurant anonymously. I get a lot of that. And then on the other hand, you'll get people who want to make you wait longer just to prove to you that you're nobody special.
3: I think Dr. Omar need a security detail.
0: Oh, he has one.
3: He does have one.
0: Yeah, I remember when we was out at Malcolm X Park for Malcolm X Day, and Sister Malele and I were out there. We saw Dr. Johnson, and I said, "Oh, look at Dr. Johnson. Let me go over there and greet him and see if." I said, "Come on, Malele, we're gonna go over there." She's about, "His security gonna let you near him?"
2: but to Brother Patrick's point, whenever I'm scheduled, see, I wasn't scheduled to be at Africatown in terms of speaking,
0: right?
2: So I was able to go without security because nobody knew I was coming,
0: right?
2: But when I'm scheduled, when people know I'm coming, I always go with security, because you always got that one coon.
0: That's right.
2: Try you.
3: Yes.
0: You never know. That's right. Better safe than sorry. Better safe. But Patrick, you had a question before we went to a commercial break. Do you still have that question in mind?
3: I was just going to say that, you know, by far, Dr. Omar is, you know, the most popular internationally. Because you know, with the celebrities, not all people that know some of those celebrities, but with Dr. Omar, you cut across cultures, you cut across continents, and I can say that you are the most popular, because when the president from of Ghana came to Philadelphia, I saw people came in not for the president. They came in all the way just because they want to come to see you, and they took pictures and sent it to me, and that tells how popular you are, definitely in Africa and in the world. So,
0: and you know what?
3: Let's keep it up.
0: I want to make a statement here, and I'm not speaking for Dr. Umar, but I'm speaking for myself, and I have heard him say the same thing. A lot of people may say, well, he hates white people. And I say, speaking for me, and I may have heard him say, I don't hate white people. Matter of fact, hate is not even in my vocabulary. I dislike anybody that is anti-black. I don't care if you're white, that's black, right. Green, or Asian. If you're anti-black, right. I don't like you. I don't hate you, but I don't like it. So I just wanted to get that clear, because some people say, well, he's a hate monger. I ain't never heard him preach no hate, except the dislike of people hating us.
2: Absolutely. I don't hate nobody, but I stand for my own.
0: That's right.
2: And I just think when it comes to the white women, like these nurses I run into when I'm with my mother, I think it's the privilege that they consider me to be undermining. In other words, white women have always felt that they were the apple of every black man's eye. So when you get a black man who says, I don't date him, I ain't interested in dating him, and I don't condone black men dating him, to them, it's an ego wound. It's the ego wound. It doesn't hurt them. It doesn't change their life. But it takes away from the narcissism of believing that every black man wants to be with a white woman. And I think they dislike me for having the audacity to say that this isn't something I'm interested in, and it's something other black men should likewise not be interested in. So it's more of the ego aspect of the snow bunny thing that I think gets under their skin. It's that white privilege on the social level that has them reacting to me the way that they do.
0: All right. So Ian, how old are you, Ian? Because I had mentioned earlier that I was at the Connor in 2004. When were you born?
1: I was born in March 7, 2002.
0: Oh, so you were 2 years. I said you were a toddler then, an infant when I came to Connor. I remember you was running around there at Connor. I didn't know if you remember me when I came back on the scene, but I said, yeah, that's Ian, because I knew the whole family. As a matter of fact, when we finished, you know, please send my love and greetings to your mother and your father.
1: They're actually inside the house listening, actually.
0: What? Hey, Sirian. Hey, Bobby. I'm glad y'all listening, because I got some stuff to say. Oh, man. So anyhow, as you mentioned, next year is going to be even greater. And I was saying to Kofi, I was talking to Kofi Asante, and I said, you know, it was a good festival, but I think that we should also include some speakers, or a speaker that could help raise entertainment is good, but education is better. So
1: I think Oh, I'm sorry.
0: Yes, continue. Go ahead.
1: Yeah, so one of the meetings that we were talking about, we were I forget the person's name, but they had a meeting with my dad just speaking about almost like a ball type of thing where we could just come and almost have a discourse like that. There's a lot of ideas like that I personally have for Africatown that I think would be good in terms of trying to bring people together and start those conversations and or tough conversations amongst the people within the diaspora. And honestly, I feel like Dr. Umar just being to anything that we do would just be a great help in terms of raising the conscious level and raising the awareness of the issues that we have within our community.
0: Absolutely, value added. And matter of fact, and I was talking to Kofi, he had suggested, well, maybe next year during their summer series for Africatown, maybe they could have a panel discussion to talk about dispelling the myth that Africans don't like African-Americans and African-Americans don't like Africans. He said, we need to have that to dispel that myth, because I tell people, because you hear that, I'm sure, I hear it sometimes myself. I say, well, I guess it would depend upon the African that you talk to, the African that you relate to. I say, because the best African, the best human being that I've had contact with is your father, Vofi Jabate. And, you know, he has been more than a brother to me. You know, and so it depends on who you talk to, how you talk to them, because if you give respect to anybody, they should give you the respect back. But, you know, if you go in there with a condescending attitude, well, what do you expect to get back from them?
1: Yeah, I think that people are people, whereas the title and the labels are not even ours, and they've been placed on top of us. So as long as you try to move with morality and integrity, I feel like there shouldn't really be any real problems within the diaspora. One of the philosophies I have in terms of like this whole movement of divisiveness and division in terms of, let's say, delineation, whereas you can't really fight a war with no allies, especially with everything that's going on in the Sahel Alliance in West Africa right now. I feel like eventually we'll get control of those minerals, and then the main people that we will be trading with would be the Caribbeans and Americans and the Latin Americans once we get everybody gets their stuff together. So I feel like Africatown is probably the start, or could be a hub of a potential new black nation going forward.
0: I agree. In fact, I can send a congratulatory message to your dad, and I was telling that, you know, what Africatown did last Sunday was they created a tremendous footprint here in the city of Philadelphia that could be an example nationwide.
1: You know, they vandalized the sign.
0: I knew that was going to come because I said to myself, the way they have it placed, I said, especially the little small emblems, I said somebody's going to rip them off. I knew they was going to do that.
1: Yeah, nah, somebody just spray painted some just bad stuff on it.
0: Why?
1: Just like,
0: why? What did it gain anybody to do something like that?
1: Honestly,
3: because it's attractive, because it's a good thing. So we just have to keep doing it. There's a saying in my home that when thousands are killed, thousands return. So the more they destroy it, the more we're going to continue to build it up.
0: So, Dr. Johnson, so what do you think or say about the myth that Africans don't get along with Africans here in America?
2: I mean, the truth is, I think that, to your point, there needs to be a propaganda movement that seeks to dispel, you know, that myth, because you have people who are pushing it. And that's not to say that you don't have people on either side who don't have issues with the other side, because you do have those type of reactionaries, you know, just like to sow discord among communities. So they exist. You know, I know American Africans who don't care for Africans. I know Africans who don't care for American Africans. But to your point, they are a minority. And we have to make sure that they don't become a majority. And the way you do that is by making sure you have meaningful programming that discusses the issue and doesn't ignore it, to make sure no one else gets swept up, because we have a lot of impressionable youth who can be easily swept up in that negative propaganda by either side who's pushing it. So we definitely have to target it. We can't let it grow. We can't let it continue. We have to target it. And I just really think that what happened out there last Sunday went a long way towards doing that, because what I saw was American Africans from all over the country, you know, interacting positively and with love with Africans from the continent, the Caribbean, Central South America. It was truly a diasporic energy there that I think needs to be replicated on a bigger stage.
0: I agree totally. I had this Caucasian guy tell me once, he was asking what I was talking about. He said, well, you've been around the city for a long time. You've probably seen a lot of changes. And I said, yeah, I have seen a lot of changes in the city of Philadelphia. I say, at one time, you know, when the Caucasians ran the city, you know, they only hired their own family and friends. They only elected their own family and friends. I said, but then blacks were left out. I said, but then when black people started getting jobs, when they started getting elected, when we started voting and people started electing African-American politicians, then they started hiring more of their own friends and family, and we started getting some of the jobs. I say, and I thought that for a moment the diversity was going to begin to work. I said, but then here comes Donald Trump. He said, no more DEI. I said, oh my goodness, now he done set us back a long way. I thought we was making some progress, but we progressed backwards, I thought.
1: I have a question.
0: Sure.
1: Yeah. So I wanted to ask Dr. Umar, what does a black nation's government look like to you? Like, in your philosophy and the way you see things, what would the best governmental structure be for black people in a newfound nation?
2: It's a good question. I don't think the government structure is the issue, because if you look on the African continent, a lot of the ways in which the governments have been laid out and formulated, they are structured in a way that can get the job done. So it's not the structure that's your issue, right? Democracy is actually an African creation that we gave to the world. Democracy was not created by white people. It came from African people. And the three branches of government was the king, the council of elders, and then the village. And that's how you get the Supreme Court, the U.S. Congress, and the president. That comes out of African culture. The issue is the personality of the people in that structure. It's so if I give you a psychology analysis or comparison, let's say I'm doing therapy with you and I'm your therapist and I do a treatment plan to deal with depression. It might be the best treatment plan in the world. But if I have to give that treatment plan to another therapist who doesn't know how to implement it or doesn't care about you as a patient or a client, then that treatment plan means nothing. The government structure is only as good as the people in it. And that goes for any institution, right? That goes for any business, any corporation, any school, right? Same thing with the school. You take Frederick Douglass, Marcus Garvey Academy, or any school. I don't care how good the curriculum is. The curriculum is only as good as the teachers you have in that school delivering it. And so our issue has to be more focused on creating the type of personality and character we need in order to push African people forward. We are not at a deficit for system types of government, types of solutions. That is not where we struggle. We struggle because of the ego of the Negro. The ego of the Negro after racism has been the biggest stumbling block to the progress of African people anywhere in the world, whether we in the Caribbean, whether we on the continent, whether we in Canada, whether we here. It is the ego of the Negro that is keeping us back. This mentality that a lot of Africans have, no matter where we come from, we all have it because we've all been victimized by white supremacy. That has us thinking that everyone has to respect us, but we don't have to respect anyone.
0: Listen, my producer telling me that we have to take a break. And when we come back, we're going to continue the conversation here in the studios of WURD with me, David Barnes, Patrick Njadu, Ian Jabate, Dr. Umar Ifatunde Johnson. We will all be right back after this brief break.

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1: No snack hits the spot like a bag of Hers potato chips. They've been bringing Philly the flavor for over 7 decades. So whether you're talking rich and tangy sour cream and onion.
2: Hey, that is delicious.
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2: Oh, that's good.
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As a matter of fact, if you have Alexa in your car, if you have Alexa in your home, say, Alexa, turn on WURD. I want to hear what they are saying to the African-American community today. Because where else are you going to get news that you can use that is conducive to your growth and development? 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Tune into WURD. That's why we're the greatest station in the nation. And that's why we support people like the most popular person in the world today, Dr. Y.E. Fatunde Johnson, Patrick Njadu, and Ian Jabate. I'm telling you, I was so impressed with last week's presentation of Africatown Diasporic Festival. The headliner of the show is, her name is Libyanka. Libyanka, I think that was her name. And when I saw that she was listening, I said, you know what? Patrick and I, we were playing Afrobeat music here on WURD. It was the most popular show on the station now, Afrobeat. And we would play her often. And I never heard her played anywhere else except on our show. As a matter of fact, I'm going to let y'all give y'all a taste of what she bring to Philadelphia. Let's see what she's saying, Nicholas.

0: You know what? We played that frequently on our Afrobeat song because I thought it was so interesting. You know, when have you called to check on anybody recently? I mean, really, everybody got issues. But what do you call and check on them and see, have you checked on me? And I really liked that song, and I was really impressed. I didn't get a chance to stay around and see her perform because after we did our live broadcast from 12 to 2, you know, I walked through the crowd. Ain't nobody asked to get no picture with me. So I said, oh, I'm leaving then. So anyhow, but I left early because I had some other things to do. But so I didn't catch her performing. I know they had Lady Alma. She performed, and along with the other guy, what was his name?
1: CIC.
0: We had him on the show before. Remember, Patrick? CIC.
2: Yes, we did.
0: Yeah, he was good on the show. He was, and so I thought he was nice as well. But I didn't get the chance to see hardly any of the performers. To tell you the truth, and the reason why, because I was a little bit upset, and I hope that your father's still listening. I was a little bit upset because I had to jump through a whole lot of hoops and jump over a whole lot of hurdles in order to get accommodations for my new Worldview Radio crew. We had four co-hosts, and we had Patrick, we had Yanina, we had Dr. Fred Burton, and I was making sure I was going to have one for Dr. Umar if he came, but I couldn't even get four passes for my radio crew, and I was upset. And that's I'm going to call you both here. We're going to talk about this because, you know, I've been promoting and advertising Akana and Africatown for over 23 years now, straight. Every chance I get, I bring up Akana. Every chance I get, I bring up Africatown. And I'm not sure if it's been reciprocal. We're going to talk about that. But anyhow, Libyanka, she was great on this song. I don't know how she did it on the stage. That's our little clip.
1: I didn't even get a chance to even see her performance. Yeah. I was ripping and running.
0: So what's the best part of the festival, you think, Ian?
1: I think I really like DJ Diamond Cuts.
0: Oh, that DJ was,
1: yeah,
0: he was,
1: I really,
0: it.
1: Like DJ,
0: oh my goodness, I thoroughly enjoyed him.
1: Yeah.
0: Oh, Diamond Cuts. Oh
1: yeah. Yeah, Diamond Cuts is a
0: but
1: she.
0: I was talking, there was another DJ on the main stage.
1: I'm not sure.
0: Oh, he was tearing.
1: I just remember I was on the Far Studio going towards like 65th Street.
0: Right.
1: And I remember, like, the energy over there was just different.
0: Yeah.
1: DJ Diamond Cuts really did her thing.
0: Okay.
1: And she was a very good addition to the festival.
0: Yes, indeed. So now, Dr. Umar, we want to try to maybe talk about some other things besides the festival. We're going to continue to talk about the festival, but what else is going on in the world that you want to talk about, Dr. Johnson? What about the World Cup? You know, one of the things I noticed about the World Cup is that the majority of the teams playing the World Cup have black players on it.
3: Yes, they do. Yes, they do. And we've also seen some black teams get cheated in deference to some white teams. You know, the World Cup, I do believe that there's a lot of engineering that goes on there, just like it is with the NFL, the NBA.
0: That's right.
3: And for me, I really wish that, number one, black players stop playing for white teams, number one. And number two, I really wish that all of the African nations of the world on the continent, throughout the Americas, in the Caribbean, would just have their own cup. Let's just compete with ourselves.
0: Mm-hmm.
3: And whoever wins amongst the blacks will take on the winner of the whites for the World Cup. That's what I think should happen.
0: Mm-hmm.
3: Because forcing our teams to get qualified through this white structure, you know, and then put them in the World Cup, and everybody don't even get a chance to play. And the ones who do get a chance to play, they often get cheated, you know, in these matches. Every World Cup, there's at least three African teams that get cheated every time, you know, and we just keep going back. And once again, I think the World Cup is an example of black people's need for white validation and proximity to whiteness. Why are we subjecting ourselves to this white system every 2 years, knowing that we're always going to end up, you know, with a bad hand? They cheat all the time, just like they cheated South Sudan in the Olympics. The South Sudanese, they clearly beat, they would have beat the Americans, LeBron and them, they were going to beat them, and then the refs started cheating them. Luol Deng was the coach of South Sudan. They beat LeBron and them. They won, but they got cheated by the refs in the last couple of minutes. They started calling fouls and kept them from winning, because as you know, the Olympics, just like the World Cup, is very political.
0: Yes.
3: I'll give you an example, Baba David. On Juneteenth, on Juneteenth, who did they have playing? Haiti and Brazil. Why would you have the largest black African population outside of the continent playing against the first truly independent black republic in the Western world? Why would you put them two against each other on Juneteenth? You know why? Because Brazil, historically, is one of the strongest teams in the World Cup.
0: Mm-hmm.
3: We don't want Haiti to survive even the first round. America hates Haiti. So what we're going to do is we're going to make Brazil take on Haiti, these two black teams, and we're going to make the one black team, Brazil, kick the other black team, Haiti, out because we don't want Haiti to advance.
0: Wow.
3: And not only that, I don't know if you heard, they made the Haitian team change their logo on their jersey.
0: What?
1: Twice. They
3: thought it was too revolutionary.
0: What?
3: Yes,
1: they made them change it twice.
3: Changed the logo because they said it was too offensive, okay? And then they still set them up to lose. Haiti had no business taking on Brazil the first match out of the tournament. And that's what I'm saying. White people are strategizing this whole thing, and black people just keep going for it. Why do you need to win their cup? I don't need their cup. It's no different than black actors at the Oscars or black singers at the American
0: Music Awards
3: or the Grammys. Why do you need white validation?
0: Well, you know why? Because they are scared that they need the white support. But, you know, to start a team, because we have the qualified players, but Don King showed us that we can create our own champions without having validation from them. Look what Don King did with Mike Tyson and all the fights. He

0: Why do you keep running to them for validation? It makes no sense at all.
1: We have Jacob on the phone line. Been trying to get in. Good afternoon, Jacob. How you doing today?
2: Hey, peace be unto you, Brother Dave, Brother yes, Omar, and Brother Patrick, I believe.
1: And Ian. Doing? Ian Jabate.
2: Yes, sir. Yes, sir. You know, Dave, now we know Malcolm X said the ballot or the bullet, right? Now, we know we ain't got enough bullets, so we can put that to the side, right? We got, matter of fact, in our hood sometimes look like we got too many bullets because it's starting to hurt our children. But should the ballot be used by the descendants of the enslaved Africans, our African ancestors, right? Because to keep it real, our struggle in this America, our ancestors' struggle, made Africatown possible, okay? So, I mean, do you think that the descendants of these enslaved Africans should use the vote? Do you think the vote makes any difference? And the last question is, do you think the people of Africatown, should they have the right to vote if they're citizens?
1: I think that most of the people in Africatown are eligible voters. You know, they come there as business people. So I think a lot of them have the ability to vote. Whether they vote or not, I'm not sure. We felt back when we were at WHAT, and we felt that we had enough black people, continental Africans and Africans born in America, that we had enough that we could possibly elect anybody we wanted in this city. And so we had some candidates. We had Harry Masala, and we had the other brother's name. We ran for a judge, and Masala was running for city council because we felt that we had enough people. We have enough population. But they didn't win because a lot of people didn't come out and vote. And I'm saying that I don't believe that the electoral process is going to liberate us, but I think that we need to have a seat at every table. And, you know, as we continue to build our own table, I think that we could do our agenda and still be a part, because we are a part of the system, whether we want to or not. We are part of this system, and the system is going to work either with us or without us. And as I mentioned earlier, and I talked to the person, I said when whites only elected themselves and hired their own friends and family, we were totally left out because we didn't participate, because they didn't allow us to participate. But now that we are allowed to participate, I think that we should, and be able to do our own thing as well at the same time. My producer's telling me that we got to take a break, and when we come back, we're going to continue the conversation here in the studio with Patrick and Jadu, Dr. Umar Ifatunde Johnson, and Ian Jabate right here on New Worldview. We'll be right back.

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0: 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We have Dr. Umar Ifatunde Johnson, Patrick Njadu, and Ian Jabate. Ian Jabate is the son, the fine son of Syrian and Vofi Jabate. I'll tell you, I have been devoting my life effort towards Akada, and now I have to devote it towards Africatown. And I don't mind, because I see when Vofi Jabate and I first started collaborating in 2004, we had the idea of finding a way to bring together continental Africans and Africans born here in America by building a bridge, so that we could build a bridge and we could cross the bridge one another back and forth in commerce, politics, and in culture. And it has been working very well. In fact, Sunday's event showed that it can happen if we put the right effort and energy into it, because I would love to see everybody in the diaspora come together and understand, you know, we only have one common enemy, and that is not each other, you know. So even though some of us are anti-black or anti-African, and they just want to do whatever they can to try to fit into this white society, and they ain't gonna never let you in totally. That's, you know, they may allow you to make a few dollars, but other than that, and then they give us a set of reparations. They give us Juneteenth, but that's not, you know, that's not the thing that we need. We need total reparations. But as Dr. Johnson say, don't give us all the money right now. We have to have the mentality to receive that reparations first. Because if they just give us money right now, just like that, they ain't going to end up and buy some more Cadillacs and give it some money right back to the system. So, but we need the mentality. And it's things like the Africa Town Diaspora Festival that helps to raise the consciousness and the mentality of all blacks all over everywhere. I'm glad to see this come about. What do you think,
1: Baba
0: Patrick?
1: David, could I yes. want to answer Baba Jacob's question, if I could, on the
0: Certainly.
1: Politics.
0: Sure.
1: Because I think it's a very good question. Mm-hmm. Here's the thing that black people need to get about electoral politics. And this is why Baba Jacob's question was so good and well-timed. The reason we have suffered more in the post-Dr. King era, which occurred with the rise of the black politician. You have more black people in public office today than you had in 1960 or 1860. So we have more representation in the U.S. Senate, U.S. House of Representatives, every state Senate, every state House of Representatives, the mayors. We have a governor. In fact, this will probably be the first time since Reconstruction that you might have two black governors in office at the same time, because Keisha Lance Bottoms of Atlanta looks like she may become the first black governor of Georgia.
0: Mm-hmm.
1: So you're going to end up with two or three black governors. But why does it never mean anything to the people, though? Why does the quality of life for black people at the bottom does not mathematically improve with the more representation we get? And the answer is real simple. 99% of every black person in public office today, from your mayor to your city council, your state rep, your state senate, your U.S. rep, your U.S. senate, your lieutenant governors, your county executives, your governors, the reason why black life does not improve despite the overrepresentation of blacks in elected office is most of those blacks in elected office were financed by white people.
0: Mm-hmm, mm-hmm.
1: That is the problem.
0: Mm-hmm.
1: That is the problem. Most of them are Democrats, so they can only do but so much because they can't go outside of the parameters that the National Democratic Party hands to them, which is why I don't vote for black people who belong to any of the major white parties.
0: Mm-hmm.
1: Because the Democratic Party is a white racist organization, but the Republican Party is a white racist organization. So why would I vote for anybody representing a white racist organization who has handcuffs on what they can do? So I'm saying all that to say, until black people finance their own candidates, and until our black elected officials tell the truth. Because here's the other side of this, Baba David and Baba Jacob. Those who we put in office are not honest. Tell the people the truth. I don't really have much power because I was elected on white money. I don't have much power because the Democratic Party helped get me elected. If they told us the truth that they can't really do anything unless they're funded by their own people, then I think black people would be more inclined to fight for our candidates. But our candidates never tell the truth because it would be an ego wound. Mm-hmm. It would be an ego wound because what it says is, you got this title, you got this office, but you don't really have no real authority. You're just a figurehead. You see that? And so the ego in the elected official doesn't allow them to come clean about the limited scope of power that they have. So until we fund our own candidate, I don't care how many black people we put in office, it will not matter to black people.
0: I would say we haven't had a candidate like that since we had David P. Richardson right here in Philadelphia. He was a person for the people, not necessarily a politician. But I agree with most of what you say, but I wanted to add a caveat that even though the politicians may not be able to initiate policy that would change the conditions of black people, but at least they could hire some. They changed the workforce. That's why I mentioned earlier in Philadelphia, you know, when we started getting elected, we started hiring more black people because otherwise they had no need to hire black people. They had no reason to hire black people. But when you get a black politician, at least they can hire more black people. You know,
1: right,
0: they
1: but could, is that enough, though, Bob?
0: No, it's not enough.
1: In 2026, is it enough to say just hire more black people because you're not changing the system?
0: That's right.
1: You're just switching out personality, but you're not changing the system.
0: But what would it be like if they didn't get elected at all? Then who would be the workers?
1: Well, that's a good question. And I'm going to tell you, here's the question to your question. If they didn't get elected at all, right, mm-hmm. there would be less black people hired in government, federally, state, and city. So we would definitely suffer in terms of employment and government. However, Baba, psychologically speaking, there is one advantage to having Donald Trump in office, only one. And I don't support him or anything he's about. I do not like the man. But you know what the advantage is? Black people are crystal clear that they do not have a friend in the government.
0: They don't know yet.
1: No, they don't know. And so we have to be careful because when you flood the government with blacks, Negroes start thinking they're doing better just because there's black faces in high places. So that becomes a problem too. Because again, we get complacent and start thinking everything is going to take care of itself because you got black faces in high places, which is why black people have always done worse when you have black people in office, because white power can operate more clandestinely behind a black face than it could behind a white face. So in essence, what I'm saying is, give me authentic black power or don't give me black power at all. If you're asking for my vote, Dr. Umar, we can give you a black president, a black governor, a black mayor, a black U.S. senator, but they're going to be controlled by white people, they're going to be funded by white people. Would you rather that, or would you have a white person? Give me the white person. Because I want my people to know white people are still in charge. Keeping white power and only covering it up with a black face, that does not help black people.
0: It doesn't. It really doesn't. Oh, wait a minute. Let's see. Who was that? Lil's question. Is that Lil on here or is she on the phone? Oh, she had a question. She don't want to get on the phone? Oh, because she was asking about somebody in New York, a doctor, not a doctor. She was asking about, yeah, I think he was a doctor, a pastor. He was a pastor. Pastor David Mannings. Have you heard of him from Harlem?
1: I'm not familiar.
0: Me either. I'm not familiar with him either. But anyhow, I agree to all that you were saying. You know, I would much rather. That's why I could never understand how we've had black mayors here in the city of Philadelphia for over almost 30 years. We've had a black mayor, but we still only get less than 2% of the no bid contracts. If you're a mayor, and if it's a no bid, why you can't give it to black contractors.
2: Doctor. Yeah, my question is, what would reparations...
1: Go ahead. I'm sorry.
2: What would reparations slash restitution look like, and who would receive it, and who would be the one paying? I think that's a question on the
0: Could
2: internet.
0: You repeat that again?
2: What would reparations or restitution look like, and who would receive it, as well as who would be paying?
1: That's a good question. And it's so timely, right? Because I was on the radio in London 4 hours ago before I joined in this morning on WURD, and I was on Galaxy Radio talking about this very topic in anticipation of the upcoming Reparations Day March in London on August the 1st that I'll be keynoting. And here's what I said earlier today, and I'm going to say it now. For me, there are five contradictions of the reparations movement right now, globally, everybody. Number one, it is not being coordinated across continents. It is fractionalized and sectionalized and tribalized. And what I mean by that, every community of black people in the world is fighting their own independent reparation struggle. That does not serve us well. If most of us were under the British, if you were enslaved under the British, then everybody under the British at least should be collaborating on that reparations package. So that's Ghana, that's Nigeria, that is Black America from 1619 until 1776. If you were on Jamaica, if you were under the British, you have to collaborate on that reparations package. If you were under the French, you have to collaborate. So whether that's Senegal or Guadeloupe, you have to collaborate under that reparations banner. But because the reparations movement is so sectioned off, we're not working together and collaborating, I believe the white man's lawyers will be able to pick that reparations package apart. Their lawyers are going to have a field day picking our reparations demands apart because we're not communicating with each other, which means the numbers won't make sense, the demands won't make sense. In other words, let's say Black America is asking for more than what Ghana is asking for, right? But you have more black people in Ghana than you have in Black America, so how y'all going to get more than the place we stole you from? So I'm just bringing that up as a hypothetical example, right? You got to have collaboration and communication to make sure we don't look like fools, because we only going to get one shot at this, and everybody needs to be on the same page. Canada has theirs, the UK has theirs, the continent has several different reparations movements, even though many of the countries were under the same colonizer. We got to organize. That's number one. Number two, we cannot leave out the psychological cost of reparations. We are not talking enough about the psychological cost of reparations. They owe us more for the psychological damage than they do for the unpaid labor. Let me say that again. We are owed more for the psychological damage of slavery than what they owe us for unpaid labor. We're not talking enough about the psychological aspect. The next point, I don't think we are including everybody who participated in our enslavement. Nobody's talking about the Arabs. Nobody's talking about the white corporations. Nobody's talking about the Portuguese, the Spanish, the Germans. Everybody had a hand in this.
0: The Catholic Church.
1: Only focusing on the British and the Americans. Everybody's focusing on the British and the Americans. Yes, they must be held accountable. But what about the Dutch, right? What about the Jews, okay? European Jews who built the slave ships, insured the slave ships, built the banks that housed the profits from the slave voyages. Why is nobody talking about the European Jews and what they did to us? I just think the way we're approaching this is haphazard, it's lopsided, and it's not all conclusive. And if we don't get it right, we're going to lose. And the last point, I'll give you one more. Too much emphasis on cash payout. Too much emphasis on cash payout. A monetary settlement is a setback. Let me say it again. A monetary settlement for reparations is a setback. Why? Because money runs out. And if you allow them to pay you in a United States promissory note that isn't attached to any mineral value, they can simply destroy 50% of the worth of that money in 1 year just through inflation. just through inflation. In 5 years, the money can be worth nothing at all. So I'm not against money being on the list of demands, but money should be at the bottom of the list. I want land. I want control of institutions. I want control of natural resources. I want control of industries. I want control of ports, airports, and seaports. Those are the things that we should want so we can build Black Wall Street. If you cannot build Black Wall Street from everything you're asking for in your reparations package, then your reparations package is a sham.
0: One of the things he said, who should be entitled to receive reparations? Because you might have said, well, I'm from South Africa, but you could be German and say, well, I'm an African. I want my reparations.
1: And that's why it needs to be coordinated, Bobby, because at the end of the day, if you are Black, which means you are a member of the African race, God did not make two Black races. He didn't make two white races. He didn't make two red races. He didn't make two yellow races. He didn't make two brown races. He made one race of each color. So if you are Black, you are a member of the African race, period.
0: Mm-hmm.
1: And therefore, there should be one reparations package for the whole race that will fix all of our problems.
0: Okay, but then you have some people
1: should be a
0: you have some people saying, well, during the transatlantic trade, I got shipped to Guatemala, and I started a family there.
3: If I may come in,
0: sure.
3: That's a very important question that the person asked, and it is a very, very complex, if not the most complex question, and whatever they do, everybody is not going to be satisfied.
0: Mm-mm.
3: None. Mm-mm. I think, personally, what I think is that the Europeans, the colonizers, and the people who are the slave masters, one, liberate Africa and let them be their own continent and their own country and stop the ongoing looting of their resources, even though you said you have liberated them. Two, the colonizers, people who are really slave masters who send the slaves all over the place, they have to strategize how to support and help those countries where those slaves were shipped to. Support the country, not the individuals, because no individual person is going to single out and be supported and be helped. And that will make everyone really satisfied out of this reparation issue. So it's a very complex issue, but like they are doing right now, some of the colonizers are sending some of the stolen artifacts that they stole from Africa back to Africa. And how are they going to help the people who were being enslaved themselves and their forefathers? How are they going to identify all of them? It's a very complex issue.
0: They can start right there at the Penn Museum to get a lot of the artifacts back. We got to go to a break.
3: Yeah.
0: And when we come back, we got Rick calling in from Germany. We'll be right back.
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0: 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On the phone line with us is Dr. Umar Ifatunde Johnson, Ian Jabate, son of Vofi Jabate and Syrian Jabate as well. And Patrick and Jadu calling in from Wilmington, Delaware. Are you still in New York? Are you in Wilmington now?
1: No, I'm back home.
0: All right, good. All right, we have Rick on the phone. I'm calling. Oh, Rick couldn't wait, so Rick had to go. But so, Ian, are you still with us? Because, Ian, tell us a little bit about the Unity Classics that's coming up.
2: Yeah, so this year's Unity Classic, we wanted to expand a little bit more. So we'll try to get 16 men's teams and 8 women's 3-on-3 teams, and then try to have like a cash prize for the winners.
0: Wow.
2: Yeah, cash prize for the winners.
0: They could do that, because I thought they didn't allow non-professional sports teams to get paid.
2: Ask the question one more time, sir.
0: I said, how are they allowed to do that? Because I thought that unless you're a professional player, they players, athletes are not allowed to get paid. I may be wrong.
2: Nah, so the rules kind of have changed a little bit in regards to NIL. You can get brand deals and sponsorships, but most of the people that we're going to be having, I don't think it's going to be, like, you can't get paid if you're in college.
0: Okay.
2: If you're in college, you can't get paid. But for the most part, we want to go get people from like overseas or people in the neighborhood that probably used to play college or whatever.
0: Mm-hmm.
2: And you mean if the winning team gets that, then they'll get a cash payout.
0: Yeah, and split it up amongst the team. I saw the classic that you had last year, and Patrick and Jadu and I were there as MC, and I thought that was they had some really nice hot 3-point shooters in that game.
2: Yeah. I think for this year, we're getting actual jerseys. Like last year we had the shirts and stuff like that, but we're going to get actual jerseys. And then I wanted to have a good like cash pot. I don't know if I made the teams too expensive, so we have to go see how it is for this year. But I really want to give out this money and trophies and stuff to people and just try to figure out ways to
0: <For real.
2: laughs> figure out. I mean, if we're a radio, want to put together a team and participate.
0: Anybody here can play. Maybe Nicholas could play.
1: I can't play basketball.
0: I can't play. So now where is the classic taking place at?
2: Same place as last year. It's gonna be.
0: I know, but
2: it's gonna be at the Six Man Center again this year.
0: Yeah, that's like on Wissahickon.
3: Where?
2: The Six Man Center is going to be on
0: Wissahickon.
2: Next to the Croc Center. I don't know the actual.
0: Next to the Salvation
3: the
0: Army
3: on Wissahickon Avenue.
0: Right.
2: Yeah.
0: Salvation Army.
3: What are the dates?
2: August 14th and 15th.
3: August 14th and 15th. If you can, young brother, send me those flyers, please.
2: Please, say it again one more time, sir.
3: I'm gonna give you my cell number so you can send me the flyers for them events.
2: Yeah, I have your cell number actually, okay. So I'm gonna send you them. Yeah, please. Even if you're able to put it on your story or your page or whatever, that'd be a great help in terms of recruiting.
3: Send me that. One other please, thing, too, Bob and David, I wanted to clarify for the people because I know we hadn't spoken during Juneteenth weekend. And I wanted to make it very clear to your listening audience that June 19th, 1865, was not the end of slavery in America. We got to make sure people understand this. A lot of black people think slavery ended on June 19th, 1865. That is not true. There were 3 populations of enslaved Africans in the United States who would not get their freedom until the 13th Amendment was ratified on December the 6th of 1865, announced by Secretary of State on December the 18th of 1865. And those 3 populations who were still in bondage after June 19th was every enslaved African in the state of Delaware, every enslaved African in the state of Kentucky, and there were 12 parishes in the state of Louisiana who seceded from the Confederacy. They sided with Abraham Lincoln and they seceded from the Confederacy. 12 parishes in Louisiana who Abraham Lincoln allowed to keep their slaves until the 13th Amendment was ratified. So Delaware Africans were not free, Kentucky Africans were not free, and there were 12 parishes of enslaved Africans in Louisiana who were not freed until the 13th Amendment was ratified on December the 6th.
0: I would venture to say that we have still not been freed yet, because they have psychological slavery in full effect with their propaganda and their discrimination and all of those things, the oppression, I think is still going on. So, you know, I have not seen, you know, they've given us some things, they've allowed us some things, but like Malcolm X said, you know, if you stick a 9-inch dagger into my back, but you only pull it out 3 inches, you still got a knife in my back.
3: That's true. That's true. So one day, Baba, there's going to have to be another holiday that celebrates all the freedom of all enslaved Africans. Remember, Harriet Tubman was invited to an Emancipation Proclamation celebration in 1863. I think it was Susan B. Anthony or one of those white racist female abolitionists. They invited Harriet Tubman to celebrate Lincoln's issuing of the Emancipation Proclamation in 1863. Harriet Tubman, according to the record, allegedly, she refused the invitation.
0: Mm-hmm.
3: Why? Harriet Tubman said, and I'm paraphrasing, she basically said, "I am from Maryland. All of my people are still in slavery because Abraham Lincoln allowed Maryland to keep their slaves for the entire Civil War. He allowed Missouri to keep their slaves for the entire Civil War. Delaware, Kentucky, and those 12 parishes in Louisiana. So as far as Harriet Tubman was concerned, why am I celebrating the Emancipation Proclamation when my ancestors are still in bondage in Maryland? The Emancipation Proclamation did not free anybody except those in slave states who had already seceded from the Union."
0: Wow, that's amazing. And in fact, you know, we have a question from our producer, Nicholas. Good afternoon, Nicholas. How are you doing today?
4: Hey, good afternoon, gentlemen. Yeah, we had a question from a caller. He wanted to get Dr. Umar's perspective on the African Union organization.
3: Yes, sir. I respect the African Union, but the African Union is not the United States of Africa that both the right, excellent, most honorable Marcus Messiah Garvey and Osagyefo Dr. Kwame Nkrumah envisioned. Garvey and Nkrumah envisioned a United States of Africa, just like you have a United States of America, just like you have a European Union, just like you have an Arab Union. The African Union is not as cohesive, it is not as strong as the vision intended it to be. The declarations that come from the African Union are not binding on any of the member states. Let me say that again. The declarations that come down from the African Union leadership are not binding on any of the member states. So the African Union cannot be considered a government. It is not a government in any sense of the word when the states have the right to opt out of whatever decision and leadership makes. And for me personally, I'm very disappointed in the African Union, because they allowed the Chinese to come in and build the new African Union headquarters. Let me say this again. The headquarters for the global government of African people was built by the Chinese. So let me ask you a question. If you let the Chinese build the African Union headquarters, do you think they didn't put spyware in that building?
0: All over the place. Microphones everywhere. Cameras everywhere.
3: Listen. David, they listening to every meeting, every phone call. That what you don't let Chinese build the headquarters for the African Union. Marcus Garvey and Kwame Nkrumah are turning over in their graves.
0: Why can't they just build it themselves? You know, you know, the things that they're doing in Burkina Faso, they're building expeditiously and building roads and buildings and houses. Why can't they build their own headquarters?
3: Too comfortable and too scared. Those two things go together. When you talk about black politicians, I don't care if you're talking about Angola or Alabama. I don't care if you're talking about Burkina Faso or Brooklyn. I don't care if you're talking about Canada or California. You have to deal with being too comfortable in office. Black politicians all over the world, they are too comfortable. That's one. They are too afraid of the people who finance them.
0: Yep, that's it. Whoever is their sponsor. And that's why Ian mentioned to me one time, yeah, I think maybe I might want to get into politics. I said, don't get into politics. Just stay a revolutionary, because politics will destroy you and make you go against your own people. But Ian, so tell us a little bit more about the classics, you know, how to get started, where do y'all want to go to, and what is it that you want to accomplish?
2: What I look to accomplish is to either connect the people in here in Philadelphia to other basketball players around the world. I know that we had mentioned, not Senegal, but we had mentioned, I think, Sudan. They have their own basketball team. But I know Liberia is trying to go get their 3-on-3 teams created and organized. And I think the big three could possibly be partnering with the NBA. So where I want to take it is I want to be able to funnel players into positions that they have worked for as athletes. That's my overall goal with it. And then possibly get like an Africa Town semi-pro team that goes and competes and stuff like that. So it's a lot of stuff I want to do with it. The way it got started, I actually had stopped playing basketball and I wasn't playing basketball anymore. And then after that, hold on, bro. After that, a few of my friends that came to my dad and said they wanted to join a league and possibly even start their own league or tournament. So my dad had supported us for that. And that's how we got here today.
0: Okay, that's good, man. So how old is the UNG Classics now? 2 years?
2: This is going to be the second one. It's going to be the second one for this year.
0: And you're talking about bringing in players from out the country?
2: Eventually, I want to.
0: Oh, okay. Eventually.
2: Yeah, no, not from out the country per se. I want to be able to bring players that want to play overseas and like send them out the country.
0: Mm-hmm.
2: Yeah. One of my partners. He is from. Where is he from? He is one of the main organizers for the Liberian Olympic team.
0: Liberian I understand. Olympics. Okay.
2: Yeah, he had put together the Liberian track and field team, but I know he's trying to get into, like, I think flag football and then basketball with 3-on-3 and stuff like that. And I know he's doing all the stuff with the Olympic team and, like, doing the recruiting and stuff through his network. I think it's an opportunity for people to get dual citizenship. That's ultimately my goal that I've been trying to float. The ideas around with my dad and stuff. Like I just tell my dad whatever is on my mind.
0: Okay, so now do you think that you are building up to possibly maybe even take over the Akana eventually one day?
2: I would like to. It's a lot to learn. Every day I'm learning that I really don't know anything. So
0: I was telling you, you got to be hands on everything. You got to have your hands involved in every aspect of a college. That way you'll be informed, you'll know.
2: Yeah And even there's a lot more that a kind of can do. I think with the building of our new building that's going to be on 55th and Chester, Dr. Umar, hopefully you can come and see what we're working with one of these days. But hopefully with that new building we'll be able to expand our outreach and our network. Our network is already pretty solid, but if I get in the driver's seat, I want to go full throttle.
0: So, I hear you.
2: Put
0: the pedal to the metal. But Dr. Johnson, before we run out of time, we're in the waning moments of it. I've been having this question because Caucasians, they understand, they see the writing on the wall. They know they are becoming a minority, and they know that they're going through annihilation. Well, what do you think they should do?
3: Well, when you understand the science behind white supremacy, you got to understand that they're going to die on their sword.
0: Oh.
3: All they've ever had was global control.
0: Mm-hmm.
3: And it's either that or nothing.
0: Mm-hmm.
3: So, you know, as a group, now you're going to get individual white folks and say, listen, I don't have a problem existing under black global leadership, right? But as a group, they're going to die on the sword. They will pull out every stop necessary to prevent the redemption of the black race. and they will be supported by every other race in doing that. Because you have to keep in mind, no group wants to see black people back on top. No group. So the Chinese will work with the white man, and I believe the Chinese are already doing that in Africa. I already believe that the Chinese and the white man, although they're acting like they're enemies as far as Africa is concerned, they have their own agenda behind closed doors. I absolutely believe that.
5: Yeah, they have already infiltrated Africa.
3: Absolutely. They're working together, but they're acting like good cop and bad
5: that's
3: cop.
5: That's right, that's
3: Chinese
5: right.
3: Chinese is playing that, good cop and white right. man is playing bad
5: that's
3: cop.
5: That's right, that's
3: you know,
5: right.
3: But I want to be clear, though, Bob and David, from a spiritual perspective, I don't think the Almighty is going to allow black people to take back our glory until we fix ourselves internally. Like, there has to be a serious psychological internal reparation, a serious spiritual internal reparations, a serious economic internal reparation, a serious political internal reparation. If we don't fix ourselves, God will never let us go back on that throne. Because what good is it, Bob and David? Think about it. What good is letting black people reclaim the planet, which was ours to begin with? What good is letting us do that if all we're going to do is imitate the white man when we get there? What good is putting a black woman on the throne as the empress of the whole planet and she got a blonde weave? Or a black man with a white wife? Or we go up there with a whole bunch of Gucci and Louis Vuitton and Air Jordan and Balenciaga? What good is putting black people back on the throne if all we're going to do is imitate Caucasians?
5: That is so true. Yo, I want to take this call from Brother Wyset. We ain't heard from Wyset in a minute. Brother Wyset, how you doing, man? How's the family with the pretty little girls you got?
6: Hey, my brother, Brother Dave. Everybody's doing good. The family's doing good. Much respect and love to Dr. Umar. I just wanted to reach out to you, man, because I have to salute you because with all of the changes that WURD is going through, brother, you still there, you know, holding the line, you know, so I just wanted to say I appreciate you.
3: Appreciate that, brother. Good to hear your voice, man.
6: Absolutely saying that to Brother Dave.
5: I accept it.
6: For being on WURD for all those years.
5: That's right. 23 years long and still going strong. Can you believe it?
3: 23
6: absolutely,
3: years.
6: My brother. Yeah. And we need that. There's so many things going on as you brothers are discussing. And there's a lot of information, and a lot of that information is very confusing and not clear. And we live in a time where we really need clear and accurate information to guide the people, because so many of our brothers and sisters are confused, and a lot of the information that's being put out is just even more confusing.
5: So were you down at the attack situation on 4th of July?
6: I didn't make it down there. You know, my views are very political.
5: Yeah.
6: I'm an original attack member.
5: I know. That's why.
6: I couldn't make it down there during this particular time because I got some other things going on. You know, we got a school that we just built over a year ago. And so we've been doing a lot of different things. My daughters are being, you know, homeschooled. So my plate is a lot different than what it was before, you know, but, I'm still making sure, you know, that I'm putting my time in and making sure that, you know, I'm making the contribution as best as I can, as a black man, you know, trying to, you know, share what I can and share my gifts, you know, what the ancestors gave me.
5: Well, you know what? I mentioned the attack and the situation down at 6th and Mark at the president's house where Michael Corn attack have worked diligently to have our ancestors recognized and respected. And let me tell y'all, many of you may not have heard this story, but how I got this New Worldview show, you know, I started at WHAT with the encouragement of Vovi Jabate, and I had started a show called it was called African Worldview. And then when I came to WURD, I was board operator and producer for Franny Rizzo. Franny Rizzo is the son of Frank Rizzo. Many of you remember Frank Rizzo. Franny Rizzo had a show called Franny to the Rizzo to the Rescue, and he was on the phone on the radio one day. It was on a Monday. It was on, and he said, why are they demonstrating down there at 6th and Market? What do those people want down there? And I said, well, they want recognition and respect for our ancestors, which were held as slaves by then President George Washington and his wife Martha Washington, and they held 9 slaves down there, and we want the respect and recognition that they are entitled to. And do you know, I said to him, I said, you know, your father, Frank Rizzo, did some very unpleasant things to the African-American community. I say, now, I understand that he was a victim of his own time. I say, I may forgive him, but he did a lot of harm to our African-American community. And do you know, he left the show that day and never came back?
6: Wow. Yeah.
5: Never came back. And Cody Anderson said, well, David, I want you to take over the show. And that's how I got the New Worldview radio program. And it was on an Easter Monday. And that's how come I remember my anniversary every Easter. That's how come I've been 23 years long, still going strong. Because I tell the truth.
6: Wow. And listen, yeah, and you know, we appreciate that, because there are so many people who make accommodations based on certain individuals' positions, you know, particularly if they're politicians, because we always want favors for them. And because we seek favors, we allow our truth not to be the truth, you know. And so, again, you know, I mean, obviously we appreciate that, you know. You didn't want anything. You put the truth out there. The same way, the reason why attack is there is because we want to put the truth out there.
5: That's right.
6: You know, we want to put the truth. We want people to know that George Washington had slaves right here in Philadelphia.
5: That's right.
6: And you got to remember, you know, remember, we found that out when they were actually going to move the Liberty Bell.
5: Mm-hmm.
6: And there's a law on the book that anytime you do any major excavation, you know, and you find something of historical significance, like bones or things of that nature, it has to immediately be halted and studied to find out what's going on. And they tried to cover it up.
5: Wow.
6: They tried to cover it up.
5: Yeah, they say it's nothing to see here.
6: Yeah, listen, they tried to cover it up. But, you know, kudos to, you know, I want to say kudos obviously to Michael Kors.
5: Yes.
6: But I also want to give a shout out to many of those attack members, because a lot of them are ancestors.
5: That's
6: now,
5: right. That's
6: remember,
5: right.
6: Remember Brother Fred.
5: That's right. Brother off. Fred. That's right. That's
6: yeah.
5: right.
6: Brother that's Fred right. was out
5: Brother,
6: there.
5: Brother Rob.
6: Yeah, Brother Rob, the brother, you know, I can't remember his name. Did used to always come down there with the red, black, and green.
5: That's friend, right, that's you know? Right, that's
6: yeah,
5: right.
6: My brother was down
5: OBM,
6: there.
5: OBM, the original black man.
6: OBM, yeah. That's right, the original black man.
5: That's
6: you
5: right.
6: You know, so, yes, you know, and I just appreciate, you know, Brother Mike, and like I said, we just continuing the fight.
5: That's right.
6: Because, you know, we understand that they are planning 24 hours, you know,
5: every
6: 365 days a year, you know, so we got to get on a similar timeline. But again, Brother Dave, you know, and Dr. Umar, just appreciate you, brothers, you know, and we continue to move forward in the spirit of our ancestors.
5: That's right. Thank you so much, Brother Wyset. So, Dr. Johnson, anything you want to say before we go away today? Because I know that you picked back up your schedule book and you getting all around the world again. So what's coming up for you?
7: I guess this is the last run, Baba Dave, because if we're successful in getting this mayor to intervene against this discrimination that we're facing from the inspector and his superiors, then I won't be traveling a lot more, you know, and I look forward to the transition. I do look forward to the transition. But in the meantime, I will be in Trenton, New Jersey at the Source of Knowledge Bookstore, 867 Broad Street. There is it is absolutely free. Black book giveaway for children. So if you have children, please come on out. That is Sunday, July the 19th at the Source of Knowledge Bookstore from 12 until 8, 867 Broad Street in Newark, New Jersey. And then, of course, Nat Turner will be down at the Nat Turner Trail on August the 21st, which is the anniversary of the Nat Turner War. You can go to natturnerlibrary.com, natturnerlibrary.com. Get your tickets for that. I'll be in Detroit on the 11th, this coming Saturday. There is a health fair put on by a black church in Detroit, and I'm going to speak on mental health for black people. A suicide rate for black men has exceeded the suicide rate for white men for the first time in American history, Baba David. Let me say that again. The suicide rate for black men has exceeded the suicide rate for white men for the first time in American history.
5: Mm.
7: So I'm going to be speaking on mental health. I'm also going to be speaking on the school-to-prison pipeline in Detroit. Cincinnati, Ohio, August the 20th, the National Black Firefighters Association is having a gala in Cincinnati on August the 20th. And we got a few other stops along the way as well. But anybody who needs that information, they can just text me on my phone, 215-989-9858. Again, that is 215-989-9858.
5: So, have you talked to the mayor? You say you
7: work. I emailed the mayor on Wednesday, Baba. So this coming Wednesday will be 1 week.
5: Mm.
7: I'm going to give him 2 weeks.
5: Mm-hmm.
7: As you know, we had that murder by the police, shot that brother in the back in Wilmington a couple of days ago.
5: Wow.
7: You know, Benjamin Crump is down there now, so mm-hmm. it's a real big thing. So I do want to be respectful because that, mm-hmm. I'm sure that's a real big issue
5: priority,
7: right now.
5: Yeah.
7: So I'm probably going to give him 2 weeks.
5: Mm-hmm.
7: But if I don't hear from the mayor by the following Wednesday or a representative of his, then we're probably going to look at doing a boycott. So I want all my Dr. Umar supporters around the world to know that I might need you to show up and show out in Wilmington, Delaware to protest the discriminatory treatment that we're receiving by the building inspector in the city of Wilmington. And we'll also be getting an attorney as well because we may have to fight this in court.
5: Mm-hmm.
7: But they don't want us to open. They never thought we would finish. Now that we're finished, they're trying to pull out every stop they can to prevent us from getting an inspection.
5: What excuses is the inspector giving you for now?
7: They won't give me an answer. I asked
5: wow.
7: them, why do y'all want us to get the HVAC re-inspected? And why
5: what?
7: Do y'all want us to get the plumbing
5: brand new HVAC.
7: We already passed the inspection, yeah. Robert David, a couple years ago.
5: Yeah.
7: And we've had no problems. So why do we have to get it inspected again? It's because he don't want us to pass.
5: Mm-hmm.
7: And so what he's going to do is he's going to tell the plumbing inspector and the HVAC inspector to find a reason to fail us.
5: Mm-hmm.
7: That's what this is about.
5: Mm-hmm.
7: I want him to get re-inspected so we can find a reason to fail him this time.
5: Mm-hmm. Mm-hmm.
7: This is all black. Three black people are blocking us right now. Mm. No white person is involved.
5: Patrick, do you know the mayor? Patrick, I don't know, but you mute on, I can't hear you. Anyhow, I was wondering, because Patrick knows a lot of people in high places in Wilmington, Delaware. But thank you so much, Dr. Umar Johnson, and it is always a pleasure talking with you. But now, Ian, give us a rundown again of the classes that's coming up in August.
2: Yeah, so Uni Classic is going to be held on August 14th and 15th. We're looking to host 24 teams, 16 men's 5-on-5 teams, and 8 women's 3-on-3 teams. We're looking to give out a cash prize. I made these nice, really nice looking Afrocentric jerseys that is on the Instagram page that people can just see a sneak peek at.
5: Wow.
2: So we're just looking for support.
5: Yeah.
2: Looking for support.
5: For how can people support it?
2: Either I would say probably donations. I think donations, and then because what I wanted to do was I tried to apply for grants so we can actually make the pot and have a set number of mm-hmm. How big we wanted the pot was. I planned on doing a $10,000 pot. I wanted to give out school bags and mm-hmm. Do free haircuts and make it a real community event. But I think I'm gonna save most of those other ideas for other community stuff that I'm going to be trying to partner in.
5: So who's the major sponsor right now?
2: We don't have a major sponsor.
5: Well,
2: who'd
5: you have last year? I thought you had city council president Kenyatta Johnson.
2: We have Kenyatta Johnson. He helped us get the he put us in connection to the actual venue. He didn't give any money, but he put us in conversation with the actual venue. That we
5: a photo op.
2: I mean, their office has been a help.
5: Very helpful.
2: Their office has definitely been a help, though.
5: Yeah.
2: So I don't want to
5: downplay it. I understand for sure.
2: Yeah.
5: Absolutely. If you don't want to bite the hand that feeds us, or at least show us where the dining room is.
2: Yeah, we had but I kind of had put up I think about like 8,000.
5: Okay.
2: And that should cover.
5: Mm-hmm.
2: That's not covering all of the jerseys, but we just have to figure out how to pay for the the venue and the jerseys. And then I think the biggest thing for me that I'm concerned about is just since we're just now starting, we're still like a small organization, so I still just have to keep building it.
5: That's right.
2: Eventually,
5: never give up.
2: Yeah, eventually I want to get into some of these rec centers and do like some real like leagues for the kids and stuff like that.
5: Mm-hmm.
2: My team is pretty small in terms of who we're working with, but I think if I just keep at it, it'll grow nicely.
5: Yeah, I'm sure it will. In fact, I thought it was your intention to go around to the different rec centers and organize some teams.
2: Yeah, I have to go put more flyers around in the city, but most of the stuff we've been doing is on social media. I have to go put more flyers around in the city. But hopefully, like, people come out and compete like last year. Like, you seen how it was last year?
5: Yeah, it was good.
2: Yeah, that was, it was good. Last year it was completely free.
5: I was going to ask you, that was my next question. Is it going to, do people have to pay to come in to see the play?
2: Yeah, because we're trying to give out a pot. We couldn't, we didn't get any grants this year, so we couldn't even make it free. They'll be getting jerseys and all the stuff they pretty much got last year. They'll be getting, they're paying for the jerseys, the registration, and the team. And then
5: Patrick, you still with? Yeah, you know, I meant to say the other popular person at Africa Town Fest was you. I seen you dancing and prancing all over the videos. Every time I turn around, I say, hey, there go Patrick.
1: Oh, you saw

0: helping us here as our loyal weekly co-host. It truly has been fun, but I really got to run. And as I always say before I go away, if God is willing and you're able, I'll be ready again next week for another edition of New Worldview with Sister Malele. And until then, peace.
1: Thank you.

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3: Very excited to welcome to this program Principal Karen Marie Williams, an assistant principal in the School District of Philadelphia, where she serves as the school's equity champion and community outreach lead. She's also a facilitator with the Black Women Leaders Think Tank for school administration leaders, supporting leadership development for Black women in education. Principal Williams is also co-facilitating professional development for Africana Studies. Yes, we love Africana Studies here at Evening Words. She holds degrees from Arcadia University and University of Scranton, along with a graduate certificate from Rosemount College. Villanova absorbed Rosemount College. Williams is also the president of the Association for the Study of African American Life and History, ASALA. The Philamont Co-Branch serves on the board of the Black Alumni Association for Arcadia and is a member of the Melanated Educators Collective. I love this. The Black Women's Educational Alliance and Delta Sigma Theta Sorority Incorporated. What's up, Soror? How you doing? I do want to welcome to this program Assistant Principal Karen Marie Williams. Ms. Williams, welcome to the program.
4: Good evening. How are you today? And thank you so much for the accolades of the things that I've been trying to accomplish. My goal is to always do Black and brown children, anything Black and brown. We're awesome, Black excellence and all of that.
3: Well, you're doing the damn thing, sis. So I don't think there's any question about that. But, you know, we've been having this kind of ongoing conversation here on Evening Words about how we kind of mark the moment of America's 250 years. How do Black folks navigate this weekend? And what's really cool is that because we're having that conversation, we're identifying more and more ways for our listeners to do that. For our listeners, it's probably not about the parade that's happening tomorrow. It's not about, you know, the America 250 or the Freedom 200, whatever they're calling it. It's not about that for us. We're trying to contemplate what it means to be Black on this occasion. And my sense is that Martyrs Day is a really important way for us to do this. So if you don't mind, Assistant Principal Williams, please talk us through what Martyrs Day is, and kind of why we need to make sure that July 5th is as much on our radar as Juneteenth is.
4: Absolutely. So I don't want to take any credit away from the founder of Martyrs Day. It was a national movement by Dr. Gloria Brown Marshall, who wanted to make sure we uplift the names of any martyr that has been marked in history. And so, of course, as this celebration of the 250 came around, she decided that she wanted to do it a little bit bigger and to create these moments, specifically on July 5th, as you know, that was the day that Frederick Douglass made his famous speech. And so we wanted to take that momentum, especially now in Philadelphia, where there's so much happening in terms of, you know, the erasure of our Black history, you know, about the President's House and so forth. So we came together as the Philadelphia Coalition. It was 1838 Black Metropolis, as well as ASALA, the Philamaco branch, and Reverend Cavendish, who operates from the Mother Bethel.
3: Yeah. We love Reverend Cavendish.
4: Mm-hmm. Right. We decided that we've been partnering in the past on some freedom schools and things of that nature. And we said, we want to be behind this momentum specifically here. So what could we do? And then we obviously know the story of Octavius Cato and what happened to him. But there were other members or other people in the society who were also murdered around this time during election time when they were just trying to, you know, enact on this right to vote. And so we wanted to make sure their names were remembered, their stories were heard. And so what we decided to do was to sort of uplift that. We are going to have a wreath laying ceremony at Eden Cemetery, which is in Collindale, Pennsylvania, at 1 o'clock on July 1st. Again, we are inviting the public to come see that.
3: Principal Williams, sorry to interrupt you. Is Eden, is that the historic Black burial ground in Collindale? Well, can you update us on the condition of that? We did a story with our partners at Capital B News that basically they're reporting on the fact that our Black burial grounds are disappearing. They're being gentrified. They're being vandalized. Can you give us an update on Eden, please, in Collindale, PA?
4: I haven't been to the site. This will actually be my first, so I okay. not being able to provide that information. But I'm very excited about being on the burial site and giving honor to our ancestors who lay before us, specifically. And anything that we can do in terms of supporting them, I support the public, help and protest for that. So we're also then, not only are we going to have a short ceremony where we lay the wreath, we also are going to then go out to Malcolm X afterwards and put our boots on the ground. And the goal is to be able to have these history circles where we talk about these men and their experience on that particular day, and then making sure that people know that, I mean, it's not enough to just register. It's enough to be more than register. You have to enact on this, and you should be wanting to do this. I've heard so many people talk about the protest vote, right? I'm protesting. I don't want to vote. My vote doesn't count. My vote doesn't matter. But people...
3: Who are these people? Who are Assistant Principal Williams? Who are these people? who are these people?
4: And there's so many people out there in the community with this perception. And I need them to know that this is not only a right, but like a bloody right. They need to do this. We can take the power back. The fact that people want to suppress black votes tells you that that's power.
3: I say this all the time. If your vote didn't matter, why are they doing all these things to prevent you from voting?
4: Exactly. And not only now, but time and time again. And so then you should question, why would they want to do that? It's because you have power. You have to utilize that power, not only at the national and federal level, but even at the local level when it comes to electing our politicians who represent us and who represent our ideas and the things that we want to see in our own community. And we have to be the first to be advocates for our own community as a black community. We have to stand up and take that power back. So this is about ownership. This is about enacting people, encouraging and empowering the community to take that power back.
3: When you don't want to make this a political conversation for you at all, but I wonder if you can weigh in a little bit about where you are with school closures and where the city is, because, and again, this is Peterson asking Assistant Principal Marie Williams a question. She's not trying to be political here. I just wonder where you are with that, because part of what we're talking about with Asala, with Eden Cemetery, with Octavius Cato and the other men's names who we're going to name out here in a second here, this is about education. This is about education, right? We have to educate people about these men dying to vote.
4: Exactly. And that's what it comes down to. It really does come down to how much do you really know? Right. How much information has been provided to you? How much has been restricted from you in ways? So this is really all about educating the community. And that's what we kept saying when we kept having our meeting. It really is about educating. And then now this if we tell one person a story, the person will tell enough the story to the next person so that their legacy can live on. And that's what our goal is, honestly. Now, I don't want to speak on behalf of the district.
3: Of course. Of course.
4: But I can say that it is important, again, as a community to advocate, like to, again, you have to be out there letting people know what you wish for your community. Some of the closures that stand up, I was a few of them who were retracted. And that's because people did stand up. People did communicate and advocate for themselves. And that has to happen. And we have to come together collectively as a group and be united in our front that we want to educate our children no matter what. And they deserve the best opportunity to be educated in any school, regardless of what school, what community they're living in. So,
3: Note here, Philadelphia City Council established July 5th. As Martyrs Day to honor the following five black men: Octavius Cato, who everyone knows, obviously, but also Levi Bolden, Jacob Gordon, Moses Wright,
4: and
3: Isaac Chase.
4: Yeah.
3: And I don't know those names. I mean, it's extraordinary what historians and scholars and teachers like you have done for everyone to know who Octavius Cato is. And by the way, folks, I know some people are going to hit me up and say, it's Cato.
4: I know. It's always a difference between, where you say it, Cato, Cato. I'm not sure.
3: We've talked to experts about this, Principal Williams. So it actually can be both, because etymologically, it's probably Cato. Right. It probably is that. But in Philly, throughout history, there's a long period of time of people referring to it as Cato. And you can't, the way that language works, the way that linguistics works, is that the people win, bro. Like, that's how it goes. So,
4: I mean, it goes that way for Clive then Cliveden. Like, I don't know which way you say it, but right. It all represents the same space.
3: Just call him Octavius if you don't want to get into the debate. Like, again, historically, it was probably Cato. That probably is what makes more sense in terms of the actual 19th century history. But there is a longer history in Philadelphia and of things being named after him and people naming him as Cato. That's how language works. But we need to know these other men in their lives as well. Levi Bolden, Jacob Gordon, Moses Wright, and Isaac Chase. I mean, is part of the challenge here, Principal Williams, that it's hard for people to wrap their heads around the fact that Black people literally died trying to vote? I mean, I'm a scholar like you, and I read the stuff and research, so it's not hard for me to wrap my head around. I've seen Eyes on the Prize a whole lot of times. Like, well, we got people, some of the same people in our community who are saying to you, like, my vote doesn't matter, will also tell you dead right to your face, like, nobody died for me to have the right to vote.
4: But it's so untrue right here in our city. So a lot of this information, so you know, again, is on 1838's website. If you are looking for more information, please go to the website. Not only is it visually friendly, it shows the information. It even has the artifacts and where the information has come from. So did a great job pulling this information together. And you can see that under the Philadelphia's Martyrs Day tab. Mm-hmm. But basically, I'll just read to you a little bit of what it talks about on the website. Jacob Gordon was a 40-year-old husband. He was chased and shot in the back while buying shoes. And then later he was identified by an officer before he was dying of his wounds. The same thing that same evening, it was a 29-year-old Moses Wright, who was also shot nearby, and he was treated at Pennsylvania Hospital. And they later found him dead by the Delaware River. And then on election day in particular, Levi Bolden, who was a 20-year-old veteran of the U.S. Color Troops, who, by the way, will also be out at the cemetery on Sunday. We wanted to make sure that they were invited and part of this as well, will be there to represent this young man. And then there was Isaac Chase, who was a 30-year-old musician and a husband and father. And he was brutally murdered while attempting to protect his family, shot in the back and killed with an axe, right? As his daughter watched.
3: My God.
4: And so I purposely am leaving a lot of the gore and a lot of the blood in it as I tell the story.
3: That's right.
4: People need to know.
3: You got
4: to
3: see the evil for what it is. You got to see the evil for what it is.
4: These were ugly acts. These were ugly acts, again, trying to suppress Black voters who were attempting to just enact on their right to vote. And so it's really important that people really, truly understand their story. I mean, can you imagine? Again, we talk about my vote doesn't matter. Well, why doesn't it? Why would there?
3: Why are they chopping people up? Why are they chopping people up if it doesn't matter?
4: Thank you. Exactly.
3: I know we had to talk about all the great, incredible work you all are doing with the Martyrs Day. It's really important. And folks, there is a long history and tradition of Black folks ignoring July 4th and doing something different on July 5th, based upon Frederick Douglass's extraordinary speech, "What to the Slaves, 4th of July," and the work of folks like Assistant Principal Williams and others who bring us together, convene us around important aspects of our own history at this time. Assistant Principal Williams, we ask this of every educator we encounter on Evening Words. How did you get in to the field? What drove you to become an educator in the first place?
4: So I laugh because I really feel like education chose me, right? I remember being a young girl and wanting to bring home all the books from school and putting them on a porch and pretend to be the teacher. Like, it was just a thing that I did, right, all the time. And so but I did try to run away from that for a long time. I thought, like, no, I don't want to be an educator. I did see it was difficult, especially considering I was a difficult student, always challenging the teachers, always had something back to say. No, I don't think so. I didn't think it was for me until I became a mother. I'm a relatively young mother, and I really just realized how I was the first teacher, you know, to this child, and mm-hmm. I needed to provide as much information. So I volunteered in the schools, and then the more I volunteered, the more I fell in love with teaching children, and that's sort of how it came about. I was in school anyway, so I decided to major in early childhood education, mm-hmm. and then I furthered on with elementary education, and it just kept continuing. And I've been teaching now over 18 years. I've been in the district overall for 10 years. Before that, I did a lot of time in the charter school world, where I had a lot of say-so over the subjects that I taught and the way I taught it, and it gave me a lot of freedom and empowered me. I was part of some African-centered school, including Imani Charter School, and a couple different things.
3: So you dropping some science right now, Assistant Principal Williams. If people can read between the lines, I'm picking up what you're putting down, okay?
4: Right. And so it was a thing that I knew that I wanted to make sure that I, again, taught our students in the urban schools. And so I've been dedicated to that since. And it's been a pleasure to see myself grow in education now as assistant principal and an aspiring principal in the school district of Philadelphia, where I really want to be able to bring the community school to do community school work together so that we work as a village to provide the education, because it's not enough just to do math and ELA or reading, and it has to have to know our history. And unfortunately, a lot of times that is off to the side because the fixation is on test scores and things of that nature. Yeah. But I'm about, you could teach reading and math through history if you really know how to do it correctly. But you just need the context. And now I'm more about educating the community. We don't know our own history. We don't know enough. And so because of that, we have to teach the adults so the adults begin to teach their children.
3: Are you, as an educator, as a teacher, were you on the ELA side, math side, history side, or were you a little elementary where you had to do everything?
4: We were elementary, so I had to do everything, but I was always fixated on teaching whatever content I was pulling in history facts so that students would know their history.
3: Mm-hmm. Do you have any recommendations for good Black history books for our listeners? And let me say this, let me preface this a little bit. So, we at Evening Words, our team has been working with various organizations around the city to address the literacy crisis here. So we work with the library, we work with Read by Fourth. We're trying to figure out something with Books Trust. We're really focused on literacy here, and we have a lot of authors on this show. And just like I asked you how you got into education, because we really want our audience to kind of understand, how do we incentivize and encourage and cultivate the pipeline that we need for Black folks to come into the field. And so people seeing all the incredible things that you do and hearing how you talk about being an educator and being an administrator, I hope that inspires someone to follow that. But we also ask for recommendations, because we have an audience of folks that are voracious readers. We have an evening story segment on this program once a month where we read with our folks a poem or a short story. We do a Read by Fourth segment where we get literacy experts, block captains on here to talk about how we can continue to do this fight. And so we do put our educators on the spot. We need a recommendation from you, Principal Williams, on the history side, or just something. Maybe there's a book that you read that transformed you or that made you see the world in a way that's important to you as an educator and administrator.
4: I think as an educator and or a community person right now, Bettina Love and a lot of her writing is so instrumental.
3: Shout out to Dr. Bettina Love, one of our great hip hop scholars, for sure. Yeah. Is she still in Atlanta? Is she based in Atlanta?
4: Yeah, I believe so. The last time we were in Atlanta, we saw her at an Asala gig. She came out and did some work for us. But specifically because she talks about that fight about, you know, how public schools are being misused in that way, because everything is about testing and it's about money making and it's all about like these ways, and that we really need to get beyond that, and our children need to be loved on and they need to know their history. And she talks about a lot of that in her writing, and how we should be encouraged in ways and find our communities to be able to teach that. So I love her work, and I know your work, I'm sure your listeners already know her name, if anything. Mm-hmm. But in terms of the history thing, anything about with Hilliard, Dr. Hilliard, like all these is great work.
3: Asa Hilliard. Yeah. Yeah. You're talking about black revolutionary. You're talking about black radical revolution. Hold on, assistant principal Williams. You're talking about black radical revolutionary history now.
4: But it gives you foundation, is what I'm saying, on the why and the purpose of how this all is collectively fueled together. So I read a lot of things, but Bettina Love right now is like one of my favorites.
3: Mm-hmm. Yeah, no, high stakes testing is colonizers' business. I'm sorry, folks. It's colonial business, y'all. It just is, and it literally is a business, by the way. But it is
4: a money making business. Yeah, yeah. And so when you learn the history of it, you understand how harmful, like a lot of this is to our children, and the harm that we're causing them because we're trying to make them fit into this thing that really truly doesn't even exist, right? Mm-hmm. Every child learns differently. Every child is different. But again, we have to make sure that they read at a level for liberty, like for freedom. Like we want you to dream. We want you to be big. We want you to be able to do things for your community and give back. And so those are some of the things that she talks about in her book.
3: You know, we're going to try to get Dr. Bettina Love on this program. And folks, if you have not heard of Asa Hillier before, just Google the legend. He's in the mold of Ivan Van Cernima, Chancellor Williams. You know, he's Cedric Robinson. He's that kind of historian. Yes. I'm not trying to expose Assistant Principal Williams politics here, folks. I'm just telling y'all what it is.
4: I'm trying to abstain from political views.
3: You're doing a great job. There's nothing your bosses can say. If they say it, just blame it on me. It's like I was talking to this crazy host on WRD. He's talking all this black radical stuff. I don't know what he was talking about.
4: Before we conclude, I just want to make sure everybody knows the information again. And I would invite you, Dr. Peterson, please feel free to come out as well to see.
3: What time will you be at the Eden Cemetery on Sunday?
4: 1 o'clock. 1 o'clock.
3: All right. So I'm unfortunately unable to make that. This, even though I'm not doing the America 250 thing, I do have a crazy weekend doing all this alternative stuff. But I will. Do you have any morning programming? Is the question on Sunday?
4: No, we don't have anything else. But I also want to make sure people, knows about the ATAC. They have a program also. I know that. Did you got that information?
3: I have a flyer here that I should announce. Attorney Court sent it to me earlier today. So on Saturday, July 4th. Thank you for raising. On Saturday, July 4th, an annual Independence Day gathering, Freedom, Truth, and Remembrance, brought to you by Avenging the Ancestors Coalition. It's at 1 p.m. It's at the President's House, where the slavery memorial was vandalized by our government.
4: Thugs, as we say, by the thugs.
3: For real. It's free and open to the public, folks. 1 p.m. On Saturday. Martyrs Day will be at Eden's Cemetery at 1 p.m. on Sunday. And folks, if you just Google Eden Cemetery, it'll come up. 1838, that also information will come up. It's very easy to access the information that Assistant Principal Camry Williams is sharing with us. Sis, it's great to connect with you here.
4: Thank you.
3: Accolades and kudos to you for all the work you're doing in our community and teaching our babies. We really do appreciate that.
4: And please follow us, Asala Filamanco Branch, ASALH, ASALH, Association for the Study of African Life and History, the Filamanco Branch. We're doing great things in the community. So please follow us on Facebook to find out what we're doing, because we need more members. We need committed people doing this work with us out here.
3: Now, that I'm very familiar with ASALH and have been at ASALH conferences nationally. That might be something I need to do here locally. That's a good point. That's something I can't say no to, sis. I will get on board with the Facebook and figure out how to support, for sure.
4: All right. Well, thank you so much for having me. And I want you to have a good afternoon. And I can't wait to meet you in person. OK,
3: we definitely going to do that. And
4: Sunday, July the 5th. Don't forget Martyrs Day. We are going to uplift these names and so many more. You will discover so many more.
3: Assistant Principal Karen Marie Williams, a facilitator of professional development, a scholar, a leader at the Association of the Study of African American Life and History, the Filamanco branch, and obviously someone who's putting in the work for our community. Principal
4: and
3: Williams,
4: we'll continue putting in the work.
3: Principal Williams, thank you so much for joining us here on Evening Words. I really appreciate it.
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0: We're going to talk to my first guest. And hi, Taylor, how are you?
5: Good. How's it going with you?
0: It's going. It's going to be a hot day here today, so it is definitely going. You turn you up just a teeny bit. How do you pronounce your last name? Did I say it right?
5: It's Jung. It's a hard J, but it's not, okay. Everyone says Young. It's like been a thing my whole life. It's okay.
0: Okay. I know. So we want to make sure we pronounce it correctly. Taylor Jung. So Taylor, excuse me. Tell us, we know everything that's going on right now with the Supreme Court ruling and all that. And immigration has obviously become one of the most polarizing issues in American politics. So why do you think it continues to dominate political campaigns and national conversations year after year after year?
5: Yeah, I was reflecting on this, you know, before I got on the show. And I also studied race and ethnicity in the U.S. in undergrad. And one of the biggest takeaways I had was that you have to look back in America's history, and a lot of immigration policy has always been tied to either political, economic, or even racist ideas towards whoever were the dominant group that were migrating to the country at the time. So to say that this is happening now in some ways is not new. It's just a new form of what has always existed.
0: Yeah. Yeah, no, definitely. It's like you said, it's been here forever. It's just, I think it's just in the forefront right now because of everything that's going on, you know?
5: Yeah.
0: It's not something that just popped up all of a sudden. It's been here, but it's so much of, it's every day, you know what I mean? It's every day something is going on. So, and I think that, like you said, just because it's happening right now, almost on a daily basis, that's why it's just in the forefront. While the headlines focused on birthright citizenship, what do you think is the bigger story that Americans should be paying attention to in this Supreme Court decision?
5: Yeah, I think the fact that it was a narrow decision, we, you know, the SCOTUS upheld birthright citizenship, but it was a 5-4 decision. So this isn't over. And we know it's not over. There was a whole handbook dedicated to what the future could look like in this country, you know, decided by a few a small group of people. And this is just one of the first of many attempts to get rid of birthright citizenship for certain individuals. So, you know, Jamelle Bouie at New York Times had a really interesting quick analysis of this. And so I want to credit him he's the one of the first people who said that, which was, you know, this is a tight decision and there will be more attempts. I believe that Donald Trump also posted on Truth Social that he was going to attempt or was suggesting that maybe Congress should amend the amendment and the 14th Amendment, that is. So we'll just have to see what exactly happens and what pans out. So I've received a lot of press releases and statements from various, you know, social justice and immigrant rights organizations. And while everyone is celebrating, it's, I think the mindset is like, okay, we need to keep understanding that things could still happen.
0: Oh, absolutely. Yeah. It's definitely not over.
5: Yeah.
0: You know, it's definitely not over. Like you said, this is just one quote unquote win. And, you know, it doesn't mean, hey, celebrate, we're done. Like, you know, this means dive in. Because right. When they come back again, you know what I mean? It's going to definitely be even stronger. You know, right. I definitely believe that. You know, if we know anything, Donald Trump doesn't just throw in the towel and say, oh, okay, forget it. You know, this is something that he's really headstrong on. And I think we were talking about it yesterday on air. And I think it's ridiculous. You know, I mean, I'm trying to, but only because I have to stay in the know, you know, of what's going on around us. And we all should, as much as some of us may not like politics or whatever, we should still at least pay attention so we know what's going on. And I just think this is wrong, you know, and it hurts me and bothers me that there are people out there that don't think that this is wrong, that think that what they are doing is okay. You know, if you're born here, you know, you're a U.S. citizen, period. Like, why are we even trying to change this? You know, and it, it I don't know. It just, like I said, it really just, it's very disheartening.
5: The 14th Amendment itself was pretty simply written as to who this law would apply to. I know that Justice Clarence Thomas's, what he wrote in his decision yesterday, I think, believe was 90 pages long, which was the longest he's ever written in the Supreme Court, and rested upon a set of new literature that came out, which reinterprets the 14th Amendment. And again, Jamel Bowie had pointed out that that literature, the people who wrote it, had once upon a time actually supported the 14th Amendment in its original interpretation, or how, you know, the other justices had supported its interpretation. So it's interesting to see what exactly will happen and what literature is popping up to justify these decisions.
0: And to think that, you know, he wants to go and amend something that's been in place for, you know, 100 years or something, is it just blows my mind away that again, that these things are okay. I mean, and I felt the same way, and I know it's a little bit off topic, but I felt the same way when it was Roe versus Wade. Felt the same exact way, you know. People, especially being a woman, you know, being a female, you know, having men make the decisions for us, it's just utterly ridiculous to me. You know, whether you're for abortion or against abortion, you know what I mean? That's your choice. But to have men say, no, you can't do this, it just blows my mind away that they, you know, even allowed that. So this right here is just, again, just more of control, you know, more of he wants to control. And he said he wants to be a dictator. You know, he wants a dictatorship. And this is exactly what's happening. So looking ahead, though, what other immigration or constitutional issues do you believe could end up before the Supreme Court in the coming months or years, for that matter?
5: You know, curious mostly to see what happened. You know, SCOTUS had also struck down TPS program. This would be impacting Haitians and Syrians. So I am curious to see, as a journalist, like how maybe the Trump administration might take pieces of immigration law and status and visa holders and try to affect change in that manner. That's just conjecture at this point. But again, as journalists, like, those are the flags that go off my head on what things to look for. But back to your point on Roe v. Wade, that happened during the Biden administration. So again, when I'm looking at these things as a reporter, I'm thinking of them as like overall structures and systems that exist in all governments at all levels on both sides of the party. There's heavy political machines on both sides. And it's not just necessarily one person, though they might be the figurehead in some ways. So it's also thinking about how laws might be changed, you know, on a municipal level, not just maybe something that goes up to the Supreme Court. So how is immigration law policy and maybe immigration enforcement affecting our neighbors on a street level? Of course, my focus as a community reporter is to think that way, but I'm always thinking about the street level and then outward.
0: Yeah. No, I like I said, I'm not really a deep diver into politics, but it just, like you said, in reference to, it's not just one ethnicity, you know, this effect, bottom line is that it affects so many people. And it makes me speechless that this is what he wants to do. Like I said, it just really blows my mind. And the Supreme Court justices who make these decisions, I mean, I'm glad that it was 6-3, but like you said, it's not far much of a difference. It's definitely something to still keep an eye on, because I definitely believe that we're going to go back and forth with this for a while. And yeah, you're right. It hit me. I was right taking notes and all that. You're right. I know that Roe versus Wade was under Biden was president, but I knew it had something to do with Donald Trump, because it was those Supreme Court justices that were primarily appointed by him. I was going to say, so they, the three conservative justices were responsible for that decision. And those were people he put in there. So, you know, so yeah, I knew that. I remembered that. I'm like, wait a minute, wasn't that under Biden? Yeah. But back to us talking about immigration and things like that. I know you spent a lot of time reporting on socioeconomic issues. So how do ongoing legal battles over immigration affect like local communities and businesses and the economy beyond the political headlines?
5: I mean, yeah, in every facet of life, right? So I was a reporter in New Jersey covering the beginnings of the Trump administration's second term. And leading up to it, people were already fearful, creating family plans and trying to understand, you know, how they could protect themselves and, again, their loved ones. And then as soon as Trump took office, there were, you know, immediate raids. And one of the detention centers in New Jersey, one of the detention centers in New Jersey opened and was the first to open under the Trump administration, or Trump administration 2.0. I always try to find like the quick ways of saying it when I'm writing, because it's like, it's a mouthful to say, but so there were, at least in New Jersey, in New York, and also Pennsylvania, fears over what that could mean over increased detention and ICE raids and arrests. So I think since then, some of those flashier raids have died down, but the work still continues on ICE's part. And in ways that, you know, we don't always maybe see, could just be a vehicle popping up, driving through your neighborhood, going to select doors and houses. So that, I think, is a different kind of fear coming from immigrant communities, because it's almost like you don't know how it's going to happen and who's being targeted. Again, this is just from the perspective of the immigrants' rights orgs I'm speaking to, as well as immigrants themselves. Yeah. So I've noticed a lot of people banding together, creating neighborhood watch groups, and also trying to protest. Excuse me. Detention center expansion. Sorry.
0: It's okay. It's all right. I know, right? It's something in the air, because yeah. I mean, you saw me. I muted my mic. I'm like, oh my gosh, what is happening? So no, it's okay.
5: Yeah. Yeah. I was like, oh, she's talking too much. Let's shut her up.
0: No, it's okay. Now, I will ask you this, because I know time is ticking really quickly. As an independent multimedia journalist, how do you separate political rhetoric from the facts when covering complex legal and constitutional issues like this? How do you separate that?
5: Yeah, I find it difficult, regardless of who's in office, what party it is. It doesn't really matter. I think that I went into this work thinking that, like, I didn't want to be a political reporter or cover politics, but and I knew that, like, our lives were inherently political, but I don't know why. I just, like, maybe I don't have to cover, like, oh, this bill is in the works and here's the drama around it. Right. But it turns out that was, like, actually really essential to my work. And so just kind of, in one part, have to become a legal expert on the fly. And I've leaned on a lot of, like, lawyer and legal sources and, you know, various nonprofit organizations that I've spoken to who understand the law a little bit more deeply. And just resting it in that, and those are what the facts are. And I think in some ways, as a journalist, that's what your work prepares you to do, is like, okay, what happened? Who's saying what? Understanding when certain language being used might be either biased or editorialized in some capacity. But it's not like I'm logging it in my brain like that either. It's just like, okay, what is this person saying and what does the law say, and just breaking it down in that way.
0: Yeah.
5: I don't know if that answers your question. It's the best
0: way. No, I get it. No, you did. You did. I definitely get it. I understand. Yeah, because it's definitely, you know, you have to have the facts as a journalist, because people will test you real quickly. So, you know, you definitely have to have the facts. So I get it. Taylor, thank you so much. How can we follow what you're doing and support your journalism and check out your articles and things like that?
5: best way is on Instagram right now. It's at underscore Tay Jung.
0: T-A-Y?
5: T-A-Y-J-U-N-G.
0: Okay, yep. At T-A-Y-J-U-N-G. That's how you can follow her on Instagram and check out what she's doing. And yeah, thank you so much, Taylor, for joining us. I appreciate it.
5: Yeah, thanks for having me.
0: Have a great rest of your day and a great 4th of July as well.
5: Yeah, you too. Stay cool.
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6: So it is time to talk money. Are you retired? God bless you. What did you do to prepare for said retirement? If you are not retired, are you thinking about it? Seriously. If you're somewhere in between, you're not retired, but you're not really thinking about it, but you know you should. Well, this conversation is most definitely for you. Right now, I am welcoming to the show financial literacy speaker, financial strategist, and author Janae Adams. Hello, Janae. Welcome.
7: Hello. Thank you for having me.
6: No problem. Thank you for spending your Monday talking about this, because I tell you, I wish I had listened to mama. You know, you're so busy living life. You're like, well, I don't know about you. I will say myself, I don't want to have to live a life that I need to retire from. I wasn't thinking about the money part, though. So yes. Let's work backwards. Let's work from the folks who are closer to retirement and how they need to prepare at this point, and working back to the 20 somethings and what they can do, because they do have a little bit more time and they have a little bit more preparation. So what are the top three things a person who's in their late 40s, early to mid 50s, who have not spent a lot of time planning for retirement, what are the top things that they need to do right now?
7: So I would definitely say, obviously, get started. If you're feeling that you have not, you know, really gotten started, especially investing outside of your 9-to-5. Mm-hmm. So that's the first thing I would tell people. If you have a 9-to-5 that offers a 401k or 403b, to start investing there, because a lot of times those organizations will match that, whatever you give. And so being able to start there and get free money, I would say that would be number one. And number two is to be able to go outside of your job and invest on your own. Because we and this is something that those that are retired right now, they know for sure, is that what they were offering in the past, such as pensions and so forth, are not there anymore. So you have to take control of your financial future. And I would say the last tip would be get as much debt out of your life as you can over this next 20 years that you're wait 10, 20 years before retirement, because that's really going to help you in retirement.
6: All right. So explain what happens if you have a job, you started late with the retirement plan, the 401k plan that they have, or if you started early, but you leave that job. What do you do with that money? How do you manage that?
7: Yeah. So a lot of times your 401k is with an investment firm. So you can actually consult with a financial advisor from that investment firm and move it over to your next job, or to be able to roll it over. But you need to make sure that you reach out to a financial advisor if you have been let go or you have voluntarily left, because they're going to be the ones to show you what is actually in your portfolio. So this actually happened to me. Mm. I had left, a company, and I found out that majority of my 401k was in their stock. And I said, I'm not even with them anymore. Let's move that out. So meet with a financial advisor and seeing what you actually invested in is very important.
6: Okay. But the money still, as long as you have access to the account, you still have access to the money. What situations can you warn a person of where they might accidentally lose access to the money? What are the cautionary tales?
7: The cautionary tales that right now is AI scammers. Mm. And this is very important for people to understand, not only for your investments, but for your entire financial life. This is now the time to be very careful clicking on links that you think maybe a family or friend sent you, clicking on links that were sent in an email that looks like your investment account, but something is missing within that email that you end up clicking the link outside of that because you thought it was. I've seen that on different news stories where people have lost their whole life savings because they're thinking it's coming from their financial firm. They click a link, put in their information and lose everything. So understand if this happens to you, it is extremely hard to get that money back because you're going to have to go through so many things to prove that it was somebody that's probably in a whole different country that has stolen your money.
6: Woo-wee, yeah, got to be careful with that. And you know, the scammers are getting more and more clever and sneakier now. So you do have to be careful with emails that you receive from your financial institution. So watch out for all of that. All right. In terms of planning, what is the best course of action for planning if you are, say, in your 20s and 30s?
7: Yes. So if you're in your 20s or 30s, I would say first and foremost, look at what you're bringing in each month, because we need to know what you're bringing in each month, what you're spending out each month to see what money is left to be able to invest for retirement. So that is first and foremost. What money do you even have to invest in your future? And then secondly, be able to find you a financial advisor that you trust. Now, one of the things, and I'm not knocking these companies at all, but one of the things I see with a lot of young people, because I speak on a lot of college campuses, is that they're dealing with Cash App and Robinhood instead of dealing with an actual financial advisement firm. And I would caution against that because they may not have been alive in 2008, but I was. And 2008, for your listeners, was a nightmare for this country and the world. And what I tell people all the time, the government will save these big financial firms. They will not save a Robinhood or a Cash App. And when they don't save them, you will lose your money. So I would definitely, you know, work with those that have security within the government backing them for sure.
6: Ooh-wee. Okay, that's a lot. So when we talk about what the economy is doing right now, which is terrible things, everything is high. Even if you don't have debt, you are spending way more money on basic necessities these days. And God help you if you have children, that's even more money. So what is that retirement really, that planning, what does that really look like when you have to make a decision every month? What am I not paying? What am I not paying to its fullest? Because your basic necessities cost way more.
7: Yes. And so I would tell people, understand that your needs come first. That is first and foremost, your needs come first. And then what is left is what can be put towards retirement or put towards savings. But first and foremost, take care of your needs, take care of your housing, take care of lights, water, clothing, food for children. That comes first. And then after that, I would say, make sure you have an emergency fund. I think that's what people make the mistakes. They go ahead and like, I got to invest. I have to buy stocks. I have to buy mutual funds. No, you need to have a safety net. And I like to have that safety net of at least $1,500 for people.
6: Okay.
7: Because if something happens, you have something to fall back on and you're not pulling from your retirement. Mm-hmm. And that's where a lot of people make mistakes. You need to have that cushion first. And then after that, start to look for paying towards retirement. Mm-hmm. And if you're saying, Janae, I don't have much after that, after I've done what you said, then guess what? What can you sell? What can you cut back on in your monthly expenses? Do you have 3 or 4 streaming services where you cut 2 of them off and now you got an extra $40 to put towards retirement? At least that's something that's going towards your future.
6: So when we talk about that and we say cut back, there are quite a few people who've cut back as far as they can cut back at that. At this point, you're now cutting back meals. So,
7: and that, And some people, a lot of people that has gotten to that point because of the economy that we're in and they can't cut back anymore. And so when I work with people, I'm telling them, okay, you've done all you can as far as cutting back. The other options, we got to bring in more money. We got to find a way to bring in some more money. And the person could easily be, let's say, not employed right now. And they have just unemployment coming in. What skill set do you have that you can make money from? Skill set that people have complimented you on. People have said, man, if you sold this, I would definitely buy it. It could be just advice, but it's like, what can you sit down for an hour and think to yourself, what skill set do I have? Do I know how to make pies? Do I know how to sew? Do I know how I used to play tennis? Because when I was paying off $50,000 of debt in 2 years, I taught tennis. I was unemployed and I taught tennis for $25 an hour. I had unemployment coming in and I was teaching tennis for $25 an hour. That was my skill set. And that, you know, back then would have did gas, at least a whole tank of gas. Today, we need two lessons of $25 right. to fill the tank. Right. Just looking at, just looking at it that way. What ways can you bring in extra money?
6: Okay. I know we have to go to break, but what would you say is the biggest thing that you need those who are close to retirement to know right now in order to prepare for what they hope will be a retirement in the next 5 to 7 years?
7: Yes. So those that are closest to retirement, those are the ones that are having to truly deal with this up and down economy, this up and down stock market. They are the ones feeling it the worst. And so I would tell those that are close to retirement, the 5 or 7 years, first and foremost, don't panic. Okay. Don't panic. I know what you felt last April when it took that major dip, and we may have another one of those, but those that sell during that time and pull their money out, you're going to end up losing. So I would say definitely get with your financial advisor, get with somebody that you trust if you don't have a financial advisor, and really think through this next 5 or 7 years. Be proactive. Do not put your head in the sand at all. This is the time for you to take control of your retirement.
6: Ooh-wee. Sounds like a plan. Thank you so much for this information. I greatly appreciate it. And we thank you so much for joining us today on the Midday Break Room.
7: Thank you for having me.
6: Oh, real quick, don't forget to tell people where they can follow you and get more info.
7: Yeah, so you can follow me on Instagram at Janae Adams Speak. So it's spelled like Janet, Janae Adams Speak on Instagram. And my website is debtsucksuniversity.com. So paying off debt, debtsucksuniversity.com.
6: I know that's right. Thank you so much, Janae. I appreciate your presence.
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0: 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I'm your host, Dr. Paul Hopkins. 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My co-host is Health Advocate Bill Morgan. 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
1: You got it, buddy, right here, man.
0: And each week we bring clarity to the conversation about health and environment. We encourage clean living from the inside out. A centerpiece of this is maintaining a healthy lifestyle and getting informed about the connection between good health and what is happening in the world around you. It includes what you consume, what you wear, what products you use in your body, how you clean your home, what you drive, what you purchase, and the decisions you make every day. On the Green Hour, we will focus on the environment as it plays a key part of our social integrity. And on the Green Hour, we will focus on how the people and the planet are one. Without further ado, welcome. Family. What's up, man?
1: All right. What's up, Mr.
0: Anderson? How you doing over there?
1: Mr. Anderson.
2: Not you guys, too.
1: He said, not you guys, too.
0: How you doing, buddy? You all right?
2: Doing well. I mean, aside from this humidity, today's a beautiful day.
0: Hey, you know what? This humidity, as Big B says, will do it every time,
1: brother.
0: Yes, yeah, we got a hot one.
2: I'm like sweating every time I step outside. It's gross.
0: Yeah, it feels like you got a sweater on, you know. And even when you don't have nothing on, it feels like you got something thick on, you know. And that's what's happening. And it's coming this way, Big B. Tell us, man, what's going on your side? How you doing over there?
1: Look, I'm hiding, brother. I don't know about y'all, but see, I can't take the... I'm like Mr. Anderson. I can't take the humidity, buddy. No, other than that, Dr. B, I'm doing well. I'm breathing. And Daddy said, get up. I said, I'm here. You woke me up. You got the nerve to wake me up. I got the nerve to do what you want me to do. Wow.
0: That's right. So, Big B, we want to jump right into it. We got a good show today. I want to talk about some good stuff. So go ahead with the news. Tell us what's going on in the news. Lots going on, buddy. Woo. You know, of course, we got FIFA going on. We got Ebola. Yeah. We got all this stuff going on, buddy. Give us an update. What's happening around the world?
1: Yo, man, Prof, we got this good big heat dome, brother. It's coming our way, brother, for the 4th of July weekend. Listen, a dangerous heat dome is building over the eastern United States, Dr. P, threatening to bring record-shattering triple-digit temperature to the northeast just in time for the 4th of July weekend. As a surge of human air moves in, feels like temperatures will soar past 100 degrees, creating hazardous conditions that will linger across the region for several days. Residents across the I-95 corridor are being urged to prepare for what will likely be the most intense and widespread heat wave of the summer so far. Dr. Paul, I'm hot already, man.
0: I'm hot, man. Here's the difference. Talk to me, man. What's going to make this one different than anyone that's been here so far? Why is this going to be the hot one? Just like Mr. Anderson just said, it's the humidity. You know, when you have the difference between hot air and then low humidity, you don't feel it as much.
1: Yeah.
0: But when you get that humidity onto it, every little bit of humidity is going to make it feel that much more uncomfortable. So, of course, this is when we get into the air that sort of just blows, hot air that blows,
1: and it blows and it doesn't do anything.
0: So this is where we have to really be careful, especially for our seniors and our children, and of course the pets too. Don't forget the pets, because this is when the air does not cool off. It just stays hot. So that's when they actually found people, with fans that had passed away just by sitting in a chair.
1: Oh, really?
0: Can't cool off with a fan.
1: Oh, geez.
0: You know, that's why, you know, when you're looking at humidity, it really is the silent killer when it comes to heat. Now, something that's happening around the world, and I believe that's one of your second articles going on, is happening already in other places, like overseas. Tell us a little bit about that one. Remember, you got another article in there?
1: This is France, Dr. B. We're French, guys. Is also going to record 1,000 excess deaths they've already recorded during the record-breaking heat wave. Listen, guys, Berlin, get this. France saw around 1,000 additional deaths last week at the height of its record-smashing heat wave, where the country's public health agency said, as the head of the World Health Organization warned that Europe's now the fastest warming continent and needs to do more to protect its citizens. Dr. Paul, come Come on, man.
0: Yeah, absolutely.
1: Temperature records, Germany, exactly. New studies. What's going on, man?
0: It's the humidity, man. You know, we are going through a time when the planet, they're showing how the planet is really heating up in a lot of ways. We're seeing more solar flares. You have more of the temperature of the ocean is heating. And just 1 to 2 degree changes can be drastic, you know, because now they're seeing sharks coming in closer to, you know, the bay areas and actually to the beaches. Now they're even showing how it's becoming very dangerous for swimmers to be out there. Now you're seeing more things like jellyfish coming in, which means that things can't break down in the ecosystem. So now more algae builds up, more pollutants build up. Whenever you see anywhere where they say a lot of jellyfish are actually coming out, that's a sign of toxicity, where means more pollutants are building up. Yeah.
1: Wow.
0: So that's their job. That's their job, Big B.
1: Okay.
0: That's their job. They come in and say, hey, it's time to clean up. And then they close the beaches. They'll say, nobody can't go out there. There's too many jellyfish out there. Because the jellyfish are out there doing, and they're getting rid of the most, what we say, the most deadly of microorganisms. That's what their job is.
1: Okay.
0: So what does this all mean? It just means that, you know, the temperature is changing. The humidity has a lot to do with it. Family, you know, we are going into it. They're giving us the heads up. So make sure you have a senior or you have children. You know, of course, I don't know what the, of course, they, of course they're going to close the schools if it gets too hot. You know, because some of the schools, especially in Philadelphia, don't have air conditioning. But it also means with you have seniors that are in positions where they're by themselves, check on them. Right, Big B? Check on them. We want to check on everybody. Make sure that everybody's cool. And that, you know, do things like going to the movies, you know, going to the movies, going to the mall, man, you know, just sit in the mall, you know, do something, stay cool, you know, but make sure you check on it, because that's going to be, it's coming this way, y'all, get ready.
1: What I say, go people watching in the mall.
0: There you go.
1: Man. Look, man, here we go with Dr. Peter. Now, 33 now, rescued from Venezuela. You were talking about this yesterday, man. There are several windows definitely fading with nearly 50,000 missing. We're talking about survivors from down in, what is Venezuela? Listen, search and rescue crews in Venezuela pulled 33 people alive from a collapsed building over the weekend after twin earthquakes devastated the country's northern coast. But officials and aid workers warned Sunday that time was rapidly running out for nearly 50,000 still feared missing. The death toll at 1,430 as of late Saturday, according to the Associated Press. Man, that's deep. 7.2 to 7.5 earthquake.
0: Ah, man, yeah.
1: That's crazy, man.
0: Just one is enough, Big B. One, you know, 7.2 hit first. And then the biggest one came behind it. Mm. You know, and if you didn't think that was enough, I'm sure, you know, those that are listening, you've probably seen all over social media, they're coming out with actual footage. And in that footage, you'll see where people were running. I saw one where they were showing the indoor camera where people were coming off the skyscrapers, coming downstairs, and literally as they're coming out the door, the building's falling. I mean, it's amazing footage, man. They're getting some incredible. So you remember their time frame for that when, of course, you know, when that happens, there's a very limited time. Unless they actually have access to water, clean water or water, you know, the time starts to, you know, the time starts to move on the survival rates. So that's why they're saying now the people of Venezuela are saying that they're not getting the support that they need from the government. I just think they can't respond right now. I think this is something else. Hey, y'all, let's keep them in prayer. Let's keep those and family in prayer. You know, that is something that's devastating. An earthquake that hits at two levels, that 7.2. People don't realize what that feels like. 7.2 and then hit with a 7.5 right behind it. And then the aftershocks were enough to be aftershocks alone were like five.
1: Wait. I got one for you. Remember the ones in California when they had the two back and back? Guess what?
0: Yeah.
1: My wife and I were in California at that time, brother. Look, can I tell y'all something, Dr. P? That was the most frightening thing I've ever been in my life.
0: I can imagine.
1: I mean, I woke up, look, the hotel was swinging from side to side, Dr. P. And I tried not to excite my wife. She said, "What is that?" I said, "Nothing. I don't think so." I got up to make like I was going to the bathroom, looked out the window. That was the Union Bank across the room. It was swinging from side to side. She said, "I said, oh no, that's nothing." I said, "Don't worry about it." She said, "What was that?" "Yeah, oh, that's Mama talking." "What was that?" I said, "It's just a tiny shaker." She said, "What's a shaker?" I said, "A slider, brother. What did I say that for?"
0: "Why you say that?" Miss Lavita said.
1: She said, "I'm out of here, homie."
0: She said, I'll see you later.
1: I said, "Well, I just got to go to the bathroom." I'm not going to tell you what she said, but look, she said, "If you want to do that, you can do that and you can urinate." "Well, hallelujah, but I'm out of here." Doc, I went outside today. She's running around the hall because it was that. Remember the building down the hotel downtown LA where the buildings are round?
0: Absolutely.
1: You couldn't take the elevator, so you guys had to go down the steps.
0: This is very real, man. Yeah, it's very real.
1: Crazy time. Dr. P, follow up that. Guess what, man? 100-year-old Mel Brooks, man. Mel Brooks made the funny dude from the old times, brother. And his number one tip for long and a happy life. Come on, Mel. Talk to us, brother. Get this, man. Leave it to the 2,000-year-old man to have the best longevity advice. Listen, guys. Comedy legend and father of satire, Mel Brooks celebrates his big 100th birthday on June 28th.
0: Which is today, man. That's right. The young
1: Frankenstein director. By the way, that's my oldest daughter's birthday today, man.
0: Oh wow! Well, you better give Debbie a shout out, man. Happy birthday, sister.
1: Listen, I think laughing keeps you healthy and happy. Brooks, who's most best known for being at the helm of a number of boundary pushing films, including Blazing Saddles and the producer of Told People. The comedian, who was born in 1926, is in Brooklyn, has stayed busy in the autumn of his life. Last year, it was announced that Brooks is reprising his role as the beloved character Yogurt in the upcoming 2027 sequel of Spaceballs. Dr. P, come on. Mel, just keeps on going, man.
0: I love this because, you know, Mel Brooks, everybody knows Mel Brooks. You know, the best one was Blazing Saddles, man. Mm-hmm. You know, any generation that loves Blazing Saddles, you know, it was amazing. Of course, it was just comedy at its best. And you call Spaceballs, and he has so many of these movies that really changed comedy and, you know, movies altogether. His main thing, they said, well, of course, when you reach that pinnacle of 100 years old, the first thing they're going to say is, what do you do that everybody else doesn't do? What do you think he said?
1: Yes.
0: He says, I laugh. He said, laughter is what makes it all happen. If you can't laugh, it can't do all the good things for your body. And he said, that's the true essence for everything that makes everything work for me. And he said, when I create something, to just have the understanding that somebody is laughing based off of what I created or was come up with, that was the satisfaction of his life. And that has continued to be in the satisfaction because he's 100 years old.
1: Yeah, man.
0: So, get this.
1: The word says very simply, a merry heart. Do it like a medicine.
0: There you go.
1: See, they're going to have me running around the room.
0: I love it. Smile, y'all.
1: Smile. Make you happy. Yes, sir. Listen, guys, thousands of bottles of blood pressure medication recalled nationwide coming up next. Guys, check this out. Now, what are we talking about here, Dr. Walt? The whole thing here, it says that more than 11,000 bottles of blood pressure medication are being recalled nationwide due to a manufacturing defect, according to the Food and Drug Administration. The 11,000 bottles of
0: chlorothalidone.
1: Okay. USP 25 milligrams are being recalled because of failed dissolution specification. Dissolution tests measure the release rate of a drug and its active ingredient from the tablet or capsule used as a dosage when it's placed into a liquid to assess the performance and quality of various drug formulas and batches, according to the organization. Now, the recall drugs were manufactured by Inventia Healthcare Limited of India, which initiated the recall and distributed in the U.S. Rising Pharma Holdings of East Brunswick, New Jersey. Dr. Mm-hmm. Paul, come on, man. Help us
0: out.
1: Here,
0: yeah, yeah. This is one that I mentioned yesterday, but I believe that this is very important for those mm-hmm. that are on blood pressure medicines. The 11,460 bottles of chlorothalidone. Got it? Mm-hmm. These are four, mm-hmm. of course. And the reason why it's 25 milligrams. But this is something that when they said that it's supposed to have an effective rate, it does not have the effective rate. That's why they're saying it.
1: Okay.
0: They recalled it themselves. This is right in our backyard. One of the Rising Pharma holding is actually in East Brunswick, New Jersey. Not from
1: right.
0: here.
1: That's just
0: not
1: North
0: far
1: Jersey
0: from here. That's North Jersey from your mm-hmm. side. So what is this? It means that if you are on that medication, call your doctor immediately. They're telling people don't even wait. Call them immediately because the very dosage may not be what is considered to be manageable for the person. So when it says 25 milligrams, it's not dissolving properly to give that level. So again, this is outsourcing medication, y'all, to another country, you know, India and China, not managing, and you're going to have to deal with things like this. So just make sure you check with your doctor is what they're telling everybody. So make sure you jump on it, okay?
1: Okay, buddy. Okay, mm-hmm. here we go again. Following up again, Doc. Heart and kidney medication recalled. Nationwide, over 900,000 bottles affected. Listen, guys, I don't know what I'm going to do. This is just crazy. There is mm-hmm. an active recall on at least 944,144 bottles of heart and kidney medications prescribed and sold nationwide, according to the U.S. Food and Drug Administration. Below are the specific medications distributed by Amgen, Inc. Being recalled, which may have been prescribed to with people with chronic heart values failure. And it's just a whole bunch of them, Dr. Paul.
0: Yep. Let me just paraphrase with this really quick. This is, again, another medication for high blood pressure. This is actually heart and kidney.
1: Both.
0: And, mm-hmm. and the medication is Corlanor. That's Corlanor and mm-hmm. Sensipar.
1: Okay.
0: It's Sensipar. If you are on these, this actually just came out today. This actually was released today that the recall alert says, and they are very specific and calling your doctor right away. They need to pull this one off real fast. Mm. And this, again, this is being recalled, which has been prescribed to people with chronic heart failure, chronic kidney disease, also hyperparathyroidism. You know, it's also used for. So it's one of those that sort of does multiple things, about three different things that they're actually taking for. Definitely make sure you check with this one. This recall has been classified as a class 2. Class 1, you don't want. This is very close to a class 1. So mm-hmm. definitely call your doctor immediately. There is a number at the bottom if you want to give them that number.
1: You got in touch with the FDA by calling, 1-888-INFO-FDA. And that is 1-888-463-6332. Again, 1-888-463-6332. Okay.
0: Yeah, we got to be very careful with the meds, man. That's really, we're seeing more and more recalls. So stay up on your medication, y'all. Okay. If you're going to do that, make sure you check on your recalls. Okay.
1: All I say is take care of yourself. Yep. Listen, guys, following with Dr. Pete. Mm-hmm. Potato chip recall. Potato chips. That's some people's crack, Dr. Pete.
0: Somebody's crack. Yes.
1: Potato chip recall upgraded to the highest FDA risk level over salmonella concerns, guys. A recall of certain Zap and Dirty Brand, within itself. Dirty Brand potato chips has been upgraded to the FDA's most serious risk level over possible salmonella contamination. Listen, family, the chips were initially recalled in May by Utz Quality Foods and is now classified as a class 1 recall. Now, what this means is there is a reasonable probability that consuming the product could cause serious health problems or death.
0: Yeah.
1: Shut up.
0: You remember I just said class one is very serious. And this is a brand made by Utz.
1: Utz.
0: Yeah, Utz Quality has this brand called Zapps. That's Z-A-P-P-S.
1: Yes,
0: and also Dirty Brand. Like you just said.
1: That's why I was laughing.
0: They did tell you.
1: It was told with the name. Dirty Brand.
0: They did tell you. But anyway, this is a class one. So this is a horse. They're moving this one into class with salmonella. Of course, we know with salmonella contamination, we talk about it, it's very serious. And when it has it, it's a turnaround of about 48 to 72 hours, you know, throwing up, vomiting, things like that. If you have those chips, any of those chips, make sure you just throw them out. We say whenever in doubt, throw it out.
1: Don't even think about it, y'all.
0: Because Zapps and Dirty Brand, they are pulling them off the shelf. But of course, you know, people have it sitting in the cupboard. You know, they may be sitting in the cupboard, not even open yet. So just make sure that if you see them, make sure you throw them out. Okay.
1: You know, so interesting when you look at it. When you look at the bags, they look so attractive.
0: Mm-hmm.
1: It just says, "Come and get me. Come and get me." Well, it may not be the thing you want to do. Just go and get me.
0: Okay. All right.
1: All right, guys. Listen, just before we go up to our thing here, CDC, guys, is raising the Ebola outbreak response to a higher level. Listen up, y'all. Washington, D.C., the U.S. CDC raised its response to the Ebola outbreak in the Democratic Republic of Congo to its highest level on Friday, but said the risk of the disease spreading is the United States remained low. The move reserved for the most severe health crisis signals growing concern over the rare strain rapid spread.
0: So, right, right.
1: So talk to me, Dr.
0: Yeah, I just wanted to really just bring that one in because that one really means that we're watching it. They're even starting to up the ante with the WHO. They're saying that, you know, they're watching it. It's not a concern, but if you're traveling, make sure you're checking with those countries that you're going into. Make sure that you have, you know, check with the Department of Interior whenever you're traveling. Make sure that it's safe to go and that there's no restrictions because they're happening around the hour and they're really watching this Ebola. So, Big B, give us those last numbers. And Mr. Anderson, if you got them, get them hands ready over there.
1: All right, buddy. Okay. Giving our numbers. These are our numbers for the week. Things have been slowing down here, man, because the system has not even been updating a lot. But
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3: 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We appreciate your call.
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0: And we are back. That's right. And Big B, Bill 1L Morgan, yes, and yes, Mr. Yes, Anderson. Yes, and we're diving in today talking about a great subject. You know, because many people are always asked the question, is laughter really the best medicine? You've heard it all the time, right, Big B? You know,
1: yeah,
0: Mr.
1: Man.
0: Anderson, you said, you know, laughter is the big. But really, what is happening? You just saw right there, we just mentioned Mel Brooks. He, today is turning 100 years old.
1: Yeah,
0: and they're asking him, what, you know, Mel, what is it? You know, everybody knows that off the top. It's laughter, because he was the one that bought it all. You know,
1: yes.
0: So I wonder where we have fallen short with all the stress of the world. We're looking at this, of course, people with the frustration with government issues and the crime and the schools and all the things that are, we're in such, you know, with poverty and homelessness and so much on us right now. It's kind of hard to find that happy space. But I want to push the envelope today, Laura. I want to say to everyone, we have to start to find our happy place, Big B.
1: Yeah, man,
0: Mr.
1: we sure
0: Anderson.
1: Do, brother.
0: You got to find out where your space is and what it does, because when you look at the stats are overwhelming. And when you look at how it actually improves your life and gives you levels of longevity, sometimes, you know, when you look at the numbers, you come back and say, you know what? After looking at these numbers, you know what? I ain't even going to worry about it. You know,
1: well,
0: back in the day,
1: you
0: say, hey, none but a thing.
1: you got that right, buddy.
0: So I want to say to you, what is, you know, the concept of the merry heart? And how is it that you need to find this space, even when you're taking your herbs, you're drinking your water, you're doing all the things that we talk about here, but at the end of the day, you still mad at somebody. You still got a grudge against somebody. You still holding on to animosity and gripping a situation that pretty much that person probably is sleeping with no problem, but you ain't getting no sleep, so they taking up free space in your brain. They picking up rent in your brain, you know, because you haven't let go officially what is going on, and ultimately it affects your health. How about that?
1: Yes, sir.
0: We
1: yes,
0: see
1: sir.
0: So much levels of stress that are so to the level where it's way over the top. I remember it was one situation. The person was so stressed out. They were stressed about a situation, and that the person never even knew they did the problem to them to begin
1: with.
0: That's
1: amazing.
0: How about that? So what is this, and how do we frame this today? You know, laughter and longevity. Well, laughter is your best medicine. Laughter may not replace food, water, rest, or movement, or even prayer in this case, but medicine when needed. But research shows that it can actually help your body shift out of stress and into this healing state. And this is the important part, Big B. The laughter does in the body. What does it actually do? Well, laughter can reduce stress responses. It relaxes muscles, stimulates circulation. So when people say they have a circulation issue, guess what that is, Big B? That's the number one issue.
1: Yeah, a lot
0: of people are having circulation issues. A lot of that has a lot to do with letting go, you know, and how are you holding on to things. Improves your mood, because those that laughed a lot tend to have, you know, you kick off these endorphins, man, and then sometimes you are down in the dumps, but all of a sudden here you say, wow, it was one joke that came in and just bust you up, and then next thing you know, it ain't all that bad. So research also connects laughter with social bonding, and that's where I believe that we get disconnected with this new internet access with everything. Everything has gotten so impersonal. And now when you see people going, they're going to, they say, let's go to dinner. And you go to the dinner and you see two people at the right across from each other on their phones. Yeah. What is going on, family? That. So laughter is often shared experience tied to affection, agreement, emotional regulation, and even so, we say, the human connection. So when we look at this, what is really happening? You know, because remember how we were talking, Big B, we had a whole show on blue zones and how the connection with places like in the blue zone. So here were some of the studies that were shown. The studies were shown like the blue zones in Okinawa, Japan, Sardinia, Italy, Ikaria, Greece, Nicoya, Costa Rica, and Loma Linda, California are known for having the longest lived populations. You know, as you probably say, well, that looks like their weather was good, Doc. Well, that has something to do with it, absolutely. But their common pattern includes purpose, strong family, community bonds, and also things like exercise. So that means you got to get back into your exercise program, natural movement, you know. Of course, we always talk about a healthier lifestyle with plant-based eating and things like that. But also your faith, your spirituality. We say you got to pray. That's why we get around the family tree every Wednesday and we say, you know, your prayer, it has everything to do with your actual, how you move through the rest of the week. So you better get your prayer thing together every day. You need to say some prayers because that's putting your, you know, your connection with God and the principles of the universe and saying, hey, I'm thankful for this being able to breathe. Like you say, if you can look up, you can get up. How about that?
1: I know, that's right.
0: All right, so Mr. Anderson, do you have anyone on the line that we want to talk to today? Did Big B give out the numbers? Want to give out the numbers first, Big B?
1: You got it. Let's go, guys. Here we go, guys. On to reach us right here at WD Radio. 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Black Talk Media, WRD Radio, right here in Philadelphia. Yes, sir.
0: All right. And Mr. Anderson, anybody on the line right now? If not, we go
2: not
0: to...
2: Not at the moment, Dr. Paul.
0: Okay. I do see some things. I see someone online made some interesting points from the earlier conversation. I see... I said, Joanna Kemp says, shouldn't your doctor or doctor's office call you about any medication recalls? Absolutely. If they're administering them and they're doing it, there should be some form of connection between that. But in the last, at the end of the day, we're all responsible for ourselves. So I would definitely still check with your doctor, make sure you're on point with that. And then Calvin said, they have a beverage called Liquid Death. Why would anyone want to drink it? That's what he said. You're absolutely right, Calvin, because I'm a true believer that whatever you put in motion, if you got liquid death on something, the energy is on the can.
1: It's trying to tell you something.
0: Hey, I would not be drinking no liquid death. Absolutely.
1: Oh, right. Lord have mercy.
0: All right.
2: We do have a caller, Dr. Paul.
0: Okay. We have a caller.
2: Yep, we got Frank from Northeast.
0: Hey, Frank. What's up, Frank?
13: No one called in. I'm going to call in.
0: I hear you. There you go. Open date. Yes.
13: Hey, Dr. Paul, I'll give you a small confession first. I've been listening to you for every Saturday and Sunday for the last 3-plus years, but yesterday I lost track of time. I missed the first 23 minutes of it. I'm sorry.
0: Oh, really? Okay, you missed the first 23 minutes. I got you, buddy.
1: That's all right.
13: This morning I heard on the radio, I think you mentioned a couple of years ago, I forget what it is, horse chestnut. What is that used for, horse chestnut?
0: Yeah, horse chestnut is for circulation. That's absolutely. Horse chestnut is one of those herbs that, you know, has a very special place because not only does it deal with circulation, it's very high in copper. So copper is what's used as the element that actually moves things, moves energy. It's striated energy. We call it, and that energy is actually from one point to other points, actually moves in the body. But also, it has another effect which most people don't think about. When you have high blood pressure, it puts pressure on your arteries and veins, the weight on the pressure, so it actually starts to damage the vein and the levels of the vascular. So horse chestnut actually helps to repair that. We say not to diagnose, treat, cure, prevent disease, just food for the soul. That's the one that helps people with tingling in the feet sometimes, you know, and also tingling in the fingers, and also cramping. Yeah, and cramping at night, things like that. Yeah, absolutely.
13: Is that available in the cream or pills?
0: You can get it in both. Mm-hmm. You can get horse chestnut cream. You can also get it in capsules. And you can also, I believe I've seen it in other forms. Well, you know it's going to be in a tea also, because horse chestnut is an excellent herb that's used for that. But you can get it in all those different forms. But yes, excellent for circulation.
13: Can you also go to the racetrack and put $2 to win on horse chestnut or something?
0: Oh, well, hey, if the horse name is horse chestnut, I bet he'd be moving. All right, thank you, buddy. Thank you, Frank. Appreciate you, buddy. All right, now, let's see. And Mr. Anderson, let me know when someone else comes on. I want to show you, you know, what actually happens. Because people say, well, you know, I hear when people say, you know, happiness is one thing. But what really happens, you know, when you become happy? You know, when you're actually laughing. Well, when you're laughing, the stress hormone decreases. Okay, so that means that when we experience this genuine laughter, the body reduces production of several stress hormones. So here's the ones. Write this down, Big B. Okay. These are the ones that we actually doing. So the cortisol, which we know is the top one. That's the cortisol levels, which is the adrenal glands, fires off on the top of the adrenal glands, and that fires off the top of your kidneys, and that's fight or flight. So we reduce the cortisol. The other one is epinephrine, you know, which is your adrenaline. That's the straight adrenaline. And then we have norepinephrine, which also another hormone that actually stimulates stress. Well, how to, and these are really like balancers of stress. So when they fire off, they're trying to get you in a state of balance for like I say, fight or flight, or being able to stabilize. But when you get too much of it, it overtakes the body, and that becomes a problem. Now, lower levels of these hormones can lead to reduced blood pressure, lower heart rate after laughter subsides. You know, been to have the good laugh, you say, "Woo, I needed that." Mr. Anderson, you ever have a good one? Come on now.
2: Well,
0: oh,
2: yeah.
0: You just like a big one. You're like, man, that was a good laugh. So it improves blood sugar regulation. So that means it brings your sugar down, too. It also reduces inflammation. People tend to say when they come from laughter, their knees don't hurt. Their back doesn't hurt. And it seems like amazing, doesn't it? But these are these stress hormones are reduced. And therefore, it's a better immune function. They even did a research from Loma Linda University has demonstrated that mindful laughter can significantly lower stress hormone while improving immune activity. And it's amazing. This is this is data that shows that you can actually do it. Why? Because it's firing off these endorphins, and these endorphins are things that stimulate. So laughter stimulates the release of these endorphins, specifically the ones pituitary and the hypothalamus gland. When those actually part of our, we say, grand triangle in your brain, it actually helps to balance out this thing in your body so that now you start to learn to relax. But it also brings you connected to the planet. Just like you, Big B, when you grab that tree. What happened when you grab that tree?
1: Yes, sir, man.
0: When you have that tree, what do you feel, man? What do you feel?
1: Yeah, man.
0: So you feel like there's a release going, and that's exactly what happens. But if you're constantly under the 9-to-5 stress, oh, I gotta pay my bills, I gotta say the lights gonna come on, watching the news, oh, there's something going on around the corner, something going on with the family, all of these things piling on top of each other, you have to find your space. You have to start to back up off of this, y'all. So I want to talk to you about some of the things that you can do. So there's a list of herbs. I want to give you some of the herbs here, Big B. These are some of the herbs that we call them the happy herbs. How about that? Okay. The happy herbs. And these are herbs, or they say the merry heart doeth a good like a medicine, as you said. So
1: yes, here's
0: some of the good ones here. Here's one. First one is not to diagnose, treat, cure, prevent any disease, just food for the soul, is saffron. Saffron. Ah, somebody's going, ah. Yep, saffron. S-A-F-F-R-O-N. Did you know that saffron, they used to call it in the lore of herbs, they call it the sunshine herb.
1: Oh, great.
0: They literally call it the sunshine herb. So in even ancient parts of the Mediterranean, Middle East, Africa, and all over the world, they actually used it for uplifting the mood and to promote emotional balance.
1: It so grows saffron, in the sunshine.
0: There you go, man.
1: Ah,
0: there
1: see
0: you
1: that?
0: Go.
1: Boy,
0: and
1: my,
0: what color
1: my
0: is
1: turned
0: and
1: off.
0: What color is saffron? Doesn't it look like the sun? Oh,
1: yeah, well. Yep.
0: There you go. So it supports healthy serotonin levels.
1: Okay.
0: It also may reduce the mild or moderate depressive when people get depressed. That's why it's always good for, sometimes it can be very expensive, I can tell you. But it's something that goes over your food. It gives you a little bit of extra spice to your food.
1: Mm-hmm.
0: It also is reducing anxiety. It improves resilience to stress. So that's one of the main ones. We say, wow, saffron?
1: Yeah, man.
0: Saffron
1: need that. Need that,
0: does
1: brother.
0: A
1: yes,
0: great
1: sir.
0: Thing. Now, yes, clinical yes, trials yes. have found that saffron supplementation can improve symptoms of depression and anxiety, with some studies showing the effects of how comparable it actually to conventional therapies for mild to moderate cases. So that means they compared it to how people were being treated with pharmaceutical meds and said the saffron did better. How about that? We're going to come back. I got some more for you, but we got to take a quick break. Spidey senses tingling. We're going to come back, and we're going to break on down. More information on is laughter the best medicine? And y'all hear us laughing all the time, but Big B needs to go into comedy, y'all. Big B needs to go into comedy. I'm going to tell you.
2: All right.
0: You'll buy those tickets. I'll be here in that tickets lining up. He said, I'll be here all week. All right. This is Dr. Paul, 900 AM, 96.1 FM, WRD, The Green Hour, Big B, and Mr. Anderson. We'll be right back.
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19: A lot of times I reached my hand out to younger people in the gay community that just didn't have nobody to help them out, and they were down and out.
20: Did you know that the roots of the Pride movement lie in a historic riot? In the early morning of June 28, 1969, the Stonewall Inn, a renowned gay bar in New York City, was raided by the police. This incident sparked a series of events that led to the emergence of key figures in the LGBTQ Pride movement, one of whom was the remarkable Marsha P. Johnson. Marsha P. Johnson was born on August 24, 1945 in Elizabeth, New Jersey. She was an extraordinary activist, performer, and self-identified drag queen. The P in her name stood for Pay It No Mind, a motto that reflected her advocacy for living authentically. As a founding member of the Street Transvestite Action Revolutionaries, a.k.a. STAR, Marsha worked to provide shelter for transgender youth who faced rejection from their families. She and fellow activist Sylvia Rivera fought for safe housing for these vulnerable individuals. Aside from her activism within the LGBTQ movement, Marsha was also a prolific performer. She was a member of the drag group Hot Peaches and even became the subject of art pieces by Andy Warhol. Tragically, Marsha's life was cut short in 1992, and her death remains a subject of concern and ongoing investigation. However, her legacy lives on as a symbol of resilience, authenticity, and the ongoing struggle for LGBTQIA rights. This Pride Month vignette was brought to you by Comcast.
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0: All right, and we are back.
1: All right. Back in the house.
0: And we're talking about what? Laughter today.
1: Laughter.
0: Do you have a special place of laughter? Do you know how to laugh
1: in
0: anymore?
1: In my head.
0: You know, some people don't know how to laugh anymore, Big B. You know?
1: Yeah, man.
0: You know, what are some of the things that you and Mr. Anderson do to make yourself happy? Do you think about that? Look in the mirror.
1: Look in the mirror. That'll keep me laughing all day long. I can't believe I have to look at this dude all day. Good Google move. Sorry about that.
0: He's just so modest. You're so modest. So modest.
1: Oh, boy. You look in the mirror. There was a funny face. Look in the mirror.
0: See, this is what happens, y'all. When y'all getting a taste of what happens after the show is over, this goes on all the time, y'all. This goes on all the time. Mr. Anderson, what's some of your happy space, buddy? What are some of the things that you do when you know you're slipping into a funk or something? Do you go somewhere? Do you listen to music? What are some of the things that you might do?
2: I'm 100% a music guy. I have...
1: My
2: Apple Music playlist. I have about 150 playlists, so I can choose my mood. So much stuff you can listen to something that's gonna match your mood or lift you up or maybe bring you down. You know, whatever the case is,
1: right.
2: I'm always down for a good set.
1: That's great.
0: Yeah, and then you know those things sort of take you right into the space where you need to be.
1: Man.
0: Sometimes you'll hear your favorite song and you kind of remember a place you went or visited. Or an event or a time. It is timeless. You know, when people say things you can't be time, you know, things aren't timeless. Things are timeless. Because sometimes it will trigger these endorphins that I'm telling you about. The reason why I'm sort of pushing this lever a little bit is because when you start to get back into those things that help you in support of relaxation, you start to even, you know what, when I hear that song, I kind of almost smell the smell of what that girl you were chasing.
1: Well, let her
0: what she smell like?
1: Hallelujah.
0: I smell that perfume. Just
1: man. Happy place.
0: That song, that
1: happy place. So
0: all
1: true,
0: right.
1: Man.
0: So it's amazing how the body is able to tune into these things. It's an amazing thing. So some of the things that we talked about the saffron. Okay, saffron was one, but another one is the ashwagandha. Of course, a lot of people know, and ashwagandha has really sort of gotten its popularity in the last decade, I would say. And the people in the origins of where it comes, it's been known to be a stress adaptogen. Now, what is an adaptogen? Adaptogens adapt to whatever you're doing. So when you need that energy, I'm going to give you energy. But when you need that balance and you just want to cool out, I'm going to give you cool out. But when you really need to get into that deep, you know, relaxation, I'm going to give that to you too. So it sort of adapts to you, Big B, Mr.
1: Yeah, man.
0: That's why it's so effective. And ashwagandha has been used therapeutically for thousands of years. Over 3,000 years ashwagandha has been used. One of the other key points with it is that it helps the body adapt to not only stress, but it also lowers that cortisol level and it supports sleep. See, when you can't, one of the issues that we notice that when people are unhappy has a lot to do with your digestion. You know, when they start to see people who are angry a lot, had a lot to do with they all had stomach issues. Ain't that deep? That's from deep stuff right there.
1: Yeah, man, for real.
0: They had sleep, poor sleep, no energy, and that's what caused a lot of the problems when they were starting to see it. It was a lot to do with what they're eating, too, digestive issues. They're doing a comparison with some of the research. But ashwagandha does all the things that can really help all three of those things. Another one, here's number three. Number three is lavender. One of my favorites is lavender. Let me tell you why lavender is so good. Lavender is one that you can actually... It's the all calming of the nervous system. It gives you that promoting of tranquility. And it supports not only relaxation, but it helps to reduce the nervous system tension, high in magnesium. So that means when you take this, here's what I do, Big B. I'm gonna throw y'all a page out of my book. I get in a hot Himalayan salt bath. A hot Himalayan salt bath. That's right. If you ain't had a Himalayan salt bath, you ain't had a bath yet. I always say.
1: How long you seen that bath, Dr. B?
0: Usually about 30 minutes, man.
1: Okay,
0: get yourself
1: all right.
0: About a good 30 minutes.
1: Okay,
0: and
1: cool.
0: When you get in there, add about a quarter of a cup to the bath water. And then you can add the lavender oil to it.
1: Ah.
0: Lavender oil. Also, rosemary is a good one. Those two, I tell you, you'll be out for the count. I guess you. Because not only that it does, it's the thermal effect of heat helps to relax you, too. So you're actually getting yourself into that state of that, moving from serotonin to melatonin. We call it melanin. In that time when the sun goes down, you're now moving into the relaxation mode. Some people can't get in those transitions because they may have worked years at the post office or a police officers work second, third shift, whatever, and they can't get into those moves. But sometimes you can start with something like a nice Himalayan salt bath. You know, treat yourself. Getting that bath and just relax. Force yourself to just breathe. That's all you got to do. Just relax and breathe. How about a good massage? A good massage helps you also bring you into this state of relaxation. And it makes you happy. You know, and those things, you know, did you know that a majority of our stress and anxiety is actually harbored in our muscles?
1: You can actually see that.
0: Where when some people are getting relief or the massage therapist is working on a certain part of their body, they're starting to now release tension of past issues. That means your muscles hold on to trauma, grief, you know, confrontation, mood, all that. We harbor this up into our organs, in our body, in our muscles. So things like lavender help with that. So that would be something that I would say aromatherapies. That falls in the line of aromatherapies, and they help to reduce anxiety. But they bring you in that state that we're talking about. So they're happy herbs. These are all happy herbs we're talking about today, y'all. All right, next one is rhodiola. Now, rhodiola is actually it's a mountainous herb, and it was actually used by, here's a little tidbit for traditionals. This actually was a Viking in the Russian culture's combat to fatigue to improve endurance. Now, it actually helped with combat. So after they were fighting in the wars and the Viking wars and all that, this is how they cooled out. They actually used this rhodiola, this herb, which actually supported their mental performance. So that means when they were stressing out, that means that recovery was a part of their militaristic tactic. So they actually used that as a way of recovering. So if you're exercising and you want to really get a good recover, that's where rhodiola comes in. Rhodiola is actually improves your mood and your resilience to get up the next day and keep it going. Because sometimes people just can't get up every day. They say, wow, I got two good days in, but this third day is it's kicking my booty. But no, you can do this. That's what the rhodiola does. It can actually help you to improve your mood and get you into your resilience mode. So that's what really helps on that side. All right. Let's see. Anyone else on the line, Mr. Anderson? If not, I'm going to keep going.
2: Yeah, we actually got three callers right now.
0: Okay, all right, give me some callers on there. Let's get some feedback. How's everybody doing?
2: First, we got Diane from South Philly.
0: Okay, Diane. Hey, Diane.
3: Hey, Dr. Paul, how are you?
0: All right.
3: Big Bill, how you doing, Big Bill?
1: Just fine.
3: Good. I have a question. You were talking about the phones yesterday. Was you talking about the megaphone? I forgot the name of the phone. That it read for you and everything?
0: The phone.
3: Do you remember what phone I'm talking about?
0: No, I have no idea. Wait a minute. The phones? What do you mean? Like the... Well, you're talking about the, we were talking maybe about the shungite maybe, or the protection for the phones. Is that what you're talking about?
3: You know what? I thought you were talking about the phones that read for you. You know, read for you. A lot of people
1: There's a phone for the house.
0: Oh, yeah, yeah.

0: So shungite just means that it grounds the signal so that now it doesn't attach the electromagnetic.
1: Words of empowerment.
2: When you are struggling and you start thinking about giving up, I want you to remember the power of hope, the belief that something better is always possible if you're willing to work for it and fight for it. Our hope that if we work hard enough and believe in ourselves, then we can be whatever we dream, regardless of the limitations that others may place on us.
1: Words of empowerment from former First Lady Michelle Obama on WURD.
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0: fellow citizens, pardon me and allow me to ask, why am I called upon to speak here today? What have I or those I represent to do with your national independence? Are the great principles of political freedom and of natural justice embodied in that Declaration of Independence extended to us? And am I therefore called upon to bring our humble offering to the national altar and to confess the benefits and express devout gratitude for the blessings resulting from your independence to us? I am not included within the pale of this glorious anniversary. Your high independence only reveals the immeasurable distance between us. The blessings in which you this day rejoice are not enjoyed in common. The rich inheritance of justice, liberty, prosperity, and independence bequeathed by your fathers is shared by you, not by me. The sunlight that brought life and healing to you has brought stripes and death to me. This 4th of July is yours, not mine. You may rejoice, I must mourn. To drag a man in fetters into the grand illuminated temple of liberty and call upon him to join you in joyous anthems were inhuman mockery and sacrilegious irony. Do you mean, citizens, to mock me by asking me to speak today? What to the American slave is your 4th of July? I answer, a day that reveals to him more than all other days of the year the gross injustice and cruelty to which he is a constant victim. To him, your celebration is a sham, your boasted liberty an unholy license, your national greatness swelling vanity. Your sounds of rejoicing are empty and heartless, your denunciation of tyrants, brass-fronted impudence. Your shouts of liberty and equality, hollow mockery. Your prayers and hymns, your sermons and thanksgivings, with all your religious parade and solemnity, are to him mere bombast, fraud, deception, impiety, and hypocrisy, a thin veil to cover up crimes that would disgrace a nation of savages. There's not a nation of the earth guilty of practices more shocking and bloody than are the people of these United States at this very hour. At a time like this, scorching irony, not convincing argument, is needed. Oh, had I the ability and could reach the nation's ear, I would today pour forth a stream, a fiery stream of biting ridicule, blasting reproach, withering sarcasm, and stern rebuke. For it is not light that is needed, but fire. It is not the gentle shower, but thunder. We need the storm, the whirlwind, the earthquake. The feeling of the nation must be quickened. The conscience of the nation must be roused. The propriety of the nation must be startled. The hypocrisy of the nation must be exposed, and the crimes against God and man must be proclaimed and denounced.
1: I'm on, right?
2: Yes, sir.
1: Nathan, Mr. Nathan Anderson is our producer and the engineer today. Welcome to the show, everyone. This is the Dr. Emeka Show. It comes to you every Sunday from the hours of 4 to 5. On today's edition of the show, America, 250 years. Is it 250 years? There were people in America before the 250 years started, right? We're going to correct that history a little bit. On today's edition of the show, it is America, past, America present, and America the future. You just heard Frederick Douglass' statement several years ago, hundreds of years ago, read by James Earl Jones. The question I ask you is, how relevant is Frederick Douglass' speech to America today? What's the connection? Is there any relevance? Frederick Douglass just talked to us about, you know, I mean, it wasn't him, obviously. It was read by James Earl Jones. And the question I have is, America past, the past, America present, and America the future. Where do we go from here? And the second question I want to ask you is, what does America mean to you as a person? And I want to start with my producer, the ace producer, brilliant producer of mine, Nathan Anderson. What does America mean to you, Mr. Anderson?
2: Well, I mean, it's my the country of my birth, and I like to think of myself as patriotic, but the last 6 years have changed my perspective a bit.
1: How so?
2: Well, just seeing what people are willing to tolerate, what it doesn't necessarily affect them, has given me a lot of perspective. You know, the recent elections and all the things that come out during that season is, you know, sometimes it's heartwarming, sometimes it's heartbreaking. But, you know, America's my home. I love the country. I love the people. Yeah, I think that summarizes my thoughts.
1: Well, thank you for that opening. I appreciate that. I always ask you sometimes I do, just to get poke into your mind and see what's going on here, be my brilliant producer and engineer for the program. That was Nathan Anderson, our producer. America past, America present, and America the future. 250 years of celebrations last Saturday. What does America mean to you? If you just joined us, this is the Dr. America. She comes to you every Sunday from the hours of 4 to 5 a.m., 4 to 5 p.m. And our show today, we're going to delve into the American experience. What does it mean to immigrants? What does America mean to immigrants from all over the world? What does it mean to Native Americans? What does America mean to African Americans who toiled for 400 years to build this country and make the economy it is today? Give us a call here. You know our number. 215-634-8065 is the number. And of course, our toll-free number is 866-361-0900. We have 96.1 FM. America, the past, present, and the future. What does America mean to you? We have Reverend Joe. Our own Reverend Dr. Joe Williams is on the line. Reverend Joe, welcome to the show. Reverend Joe?
3: Mecca, it gives me great pleasure to speak to the teacher of the year. And you are our Frederick Douglass every Sunday at 4 o'clock. Yeah. Now, but you know, I was just saying, for all the greatness, why don't this Mickey Mouse country take time to say, was a black man who invented a way of refrigerating trucks so we could take the food from state, from day to day, place to place, on hot days like we've had for the last 3 or 4 days. We had not been for a black man coming over how to do that. You wouldn't have had food to eat. Isn't that something that we didn't? We never take time to thank a black person for all the things we've done. And even under the arrest, even under mistreatment, we still have been very, to make great things. So that's what I want to say this afternoon.
1: Thank you, Reverend Joe. Dr. Reverend Joe, thank you so much for, you know, starting the program. I appreciate your wisdom and concerns and what you've done to our community. Please take a rest this Sunday. And we want to thank you for your wisdom. We're talking today about, please don't forget to send my regards to the First Lady, by the way. She's a very wonderful, humane human being. We're talking today about America, 250 years old. Is it 250 years old? Or how did that date start, 250? Before the 250, there were human beings living in America, right? That's a historical correction that needs to be made. This idea that it's 250 years old, well, there were human beings here. What happened to them, we can talk about as we move on with the program. Give us a call here. It's 215-634-8065. 215-634-8065 is the number. We are on toll-free, 866-361-0900. Of course, 96.1 FM. give us a call here. America. And, you know, one of the things I wanted to ask people is, what does America mean to you? I've asked so many questions, so many people in my class over the past, God knows, 35 years I've been teaching. And they have different ideas and thoughts about what America means to them. What Native Americans, and I call them Native African Americans who built this economy, but also foreign people who are immigrated to live in this country voluntarily or by choice or something that happened in the process. The line area is full, so let's go to the next caller. I'm sorry. Ron, Elder Ron, I think it's Elder Ron is next on the line. Elder Ron, what does America mean to you? And talk to me about you.
4: America means to me, as we look at 250 years of this country's existence, and from the time that we was born here, we have been through obstacles and all those, and we was able to overcome all of them. But because we look back and hear Frederick Douglass and so many before Frederick Douglass cried out for justice and freedom, and because of it, this is why those of us that still have life here today must continue to contribute to the struggle that will go on our lifetime and our period to continue to make a difference. We're not going nowhere. We will be our memories and democracy. We must always stand up for our generation and other people, because the democracy is the infrastructure of hope for tomorrow.
1: Correct.
4: America means to me what it means to me. It means, shows to me the picture as I look at it. It shows what people can do with determination. And because our ancestors was brought here and under that situation, down through the years, they continue to say of a non-retreat, we will persevere. We have done that. You yourself coming to America, because we laid the infrastructure in the bounds of North America.
1: Absolutely.
4: Given opportunities and hope is alive. If this nation is to be a great nation, our ancestors, as I said, hold true to what you've written on paper. We hold this truth to be self-evident that all men were created equal.
1: Yes.
4: And so I say this in America today, the people that's listening, especially our people, we will not be deterred. We will not get discouraged. We have heard the sound of the bugle blown from the ancestors of a non-retreat. Continue to be involved as we are in God's land, because it is on earth as it is in heaven. Thank you very much.
1: Thank you very much, Elder Ron, as usual. I can hear my voice. Okay. We're talking about America 250 years old. My issue with that is it 250 years old? There were Native Americans in this country, right, before the English people showed up here to colonize America. So let's not start with, when we say 250, we mean 250 of the invention of a settler experience of this country, and what happened to the Native Americans. We're going to have a whole program about that later on in this show. Let's go to Rick. Rick always calls us from Germany. Rick, what does America mean to you, 250 years of America? What's the meaning? What are the implications for you as a person? So.
5: Good day, Dr. Emeka.
1: Good day, sir.
5: America is the place I was born.
1: Yes.
5: In 1966.
1: Where?
5: Washington, D.C. Walter Reed Army Medical Center.
1: Wow, I know that place. Okay.
5: You know Walter Reed when it was in...
1: When
5: it was in D.C. before they moved it to the suburbs.
1: Yes. Yeah.
5: I was born there.
1: I see. Interesting. Because I did some...
5: Military mother accused a military man of rape, and she got dismissed with an honorable discharge from the service, and she was given housing for herself and her firstborn.
1: I see. What a history.
5: She was used by the women of the Secret Services and the police department as a social study, a sexual study, a medical study.
1: What?
5: Yes, sir.
1: I'm shocked. I'm sorry to hear that.
5: Well, it was humiliating, but the medical study, the experimental medicine that was applied to my family,
1: yeah,
5: my mother and myself, was the most injurious and the hardest to forgive.
1: Was that litigation? Was that litigated in the court of law?
5: No, my mother did not have the backbone, the spine to challenge what doctors did to her. It included some among the Seventh-day Adventists, and she didn't want to go to court against black people.
1: I see. Wow. I'm so sorry to hear that.
5: America is where I was born. America is where I was born. I thank God that I always had food, housing, and toilet. And I emphasize toilet because around the world, many people are just coming into the technology that we have and take for granted there in America. But let me say this, Dr. Remeka. Trump gave a speech in which he said, America will never fall. He also said, America will never become communist.
1: Right.
5: He didn't use the word socialist because he knows that Germany is a better socialist, capitalist hybrid than America. They give health care for all at a greatly reduced cost.
1: Yeah. They give
5: education for those with the grades at a greatly reduced cost.
1: Yeah. And he ends up cutting down on Medicaid in this country, which is an egregious conduct. You're right. So in the final analysis, for you living in Germany, what does America mean to you, though, essentially speaking? Do you miss home? Are you coming back? How do you view America from the standpoint of living in Germany?
5: I don't miss all the violence there in America. The violence among black people, the violence among white people, and the struggle for many, many immigrants to come to America and get ahead and avoid that violence.
1: I see.
5: I don't miss that. But I will say I hold out hope that socialism will take root there in America. Brother man, I'm done.
1: Thank you. I mean, it's taking roots in New York. We know that with the mayor of New York, Mr. Mandami, I think that's his name, right?
2: Mandani, yep.
1: Yeah, and he's taking roots in somewhere in Colorado? And he's taking roots in places we don't know. But I have some, you know, some doubt if it's going to make that much progress, because the structure of capitalism is so instituted, so powerful in this nation, that to overcome it was going to be quite a lot of work. Let's go to the next caller here, Joe, our friend Joe from Germantown. Joe, welcome to the show.
2: We got to take a short break, and then we can go to our next caller.
1: Okay, we'll be right back. And I think Grand Mufti is there, too. We'll be right back. The short break.
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1: Yes, and this is the Dr. Emeka Show. If it's Sunday, if it's 4 p.m., join us for a discussion, analysis, by experts, but also sometimes conversations with us, within ourselves about what's going on. On today's edition of the show, America celebrated 250 years last Saturday. And my question to you, is that a right date? Is that correct? But not only that, I also want to know what you think about America, America past, America present, and America the future. Second question is, what does America mean to you? What does it mean to say, I'm an American? And we're going to go to our caller here, who's been waiting patiently, two of them, Mr. Joe, welcome to the show.
15: Hey, Dr. Mecca. Hey, Dr. Mecca, and your wonderful producer, Nathan. How y'all doing today?
1: I think we're doing okay. Nathan?
15: Praise be to Allah. I'm glad to hear that. Dr. Mecca, let me say this, but it gives me a pleasure to follow Rick and Reverend Joe and all the good people before me. You know, Reverend Joe, Dr. Mecca, I was down in Center City yesterday, not for that nonsense. I wouldn't celebrate that racist nonsense. If you paid me $1 million, I participated in an anti-Iran, pro-Palestinian march. We marched on the Liberty Bell, Independence Mall, the Betsy Ross House, the Constitution. We were thick. We had a multiracial crowd of black, white, Latino, Asian, male, female, gay, lesbian, straight. I marched with it was hot as hell, but I felt as though I should be part of it. I'm glad I did. We stayed, a couple people passed out, but we had plenty of water, cooling stations, everything, and I'm glad I was part of that, to protest this fiasco. And let me say this, Dr. Mecca, in closing. I tried to be open-minded. I said, let me get these white folks the benefit of the doubt. So I watched some of the news statements when they're celebrating this 4th of July. Especially doesn't say, what is the Independence Day to the slave? I tried to watch this stuff. I went to each of the channels, the CNNs, the Fox News, Dr. Mecca. I had to turn off after 10 minutes. The hypocrisy among these white folks is astounding, man. You're going to sit up there and talk about Thomas Baker Jefferson, George, the slave owner of Washington, and you don't talk about how these men had people in slavery, how they raped young girls. You talk about the greatness of these men. I couldn't take it no more. I said, I tried to watch with an open mind, but like I said, after 10 minutes, I had to turn that stuff off, man. These people are so delusional. They're so in denial, man. These people, Thomas Jefferson, George Washington, that whole crew, these are slime balls. These are white devils, man. They was rapists, pedophiles, and everything else, man. But they try to put these men up like they're some kind of special people. I couldn't watch that stuff, man. That's why I'm so glad I participated in the protest yesterday. And any black man or woman in their right mind that was down, I saw some of our people down there with the red, white, and blue that support that stuff with these white folks. You're out of your mind, man, because these people don't respect you. They don't respect your humanity. That's the main thing. So you're out there protesting with people who don't even give a damn whether you live or die. And these are the same individuals that voted for that idiot that's in the White House now. And I close with that point, Dr. Mack. I'm out.
1: Let me ask you a question, Joe, before you close. The question is, Joe, are you still there?
2: No, he's not.
1: Okay. He's obviously angry. I can understand his anxiety. I know his intense mood. Because I was going to ask him what his thoughts about America today. Of course. But, you know, we'll talk to him all the time. Joseph. No, not Joseph. I think we have Jacob, the Grand Mufti of Philadelphia. Jacob, welcome to the show. At the Hatch.
12: Hey, peace be unto you, Dr. Emeka, and to your producer, man. Yeah, man, you know, look, we're here today, and yesterday I was down at the 6th and Market representing the 9 enslaved Africans, right, that George Washington kept, you know, in his service, you know.
1: Right.
12: So I was down there. It was hot. I was protesting, but I was protesting to represent my people, you know what I mean? That, you know, it's all good what you want to do. And it was hot, but there was, you know, attack, Avenging the Ancestors Coalition, led Michael Cord.
1: Yes.
12: Well, we were down, you know, we were down there, and it was a lot of people. I mean, Center City was full of people from all over the world, right? And we sat and heard the whole speech of our ancestor, Mr. Frederick Douglass, right? And the people that were around, listen, you know, and they know what's happening, what the President Donald Trump is trying to take that history away. But you were saying, you know, see, we know the past, Dr. Emeka. We don't have to keep, and he always, every time TAC has a meeting, they put up the pictures of some of the show, some of the way that we were treated. You look at the slave, and one of the pictures that they wanted to take down is where the African, his back, where they had beat him. I don't know how that man lived. Only by the grace of God, right? Because that, when you whip like that, my God. But anyway, that was the past. We know that. And we right here now, me and you, we feel the present. The part where we still got to fight to let some white racist people who in a country, they marched yesterday in Washington. It's all over the news and everything. White racist, ugly, ugly hearted people, right? But here's, we have a dream for the future of this country, right? Where freedom, justice, and equality touches. You know, imagine a place, Dr. Emeka, where all of the stuff that they said in them documents, the Constitution, the Declaration of Independence, right? Where all men and of course, women, you know, we that should be an ada moment, you know, where men and women are endowed by their creator with certain inalienable rights, right?
1: Yeah.
12: To pursue life, liberty, and the pursuit of happiness, right? So now look, don't you know there's black people who want that, don't respect that freedom for other people? Black people right now and today, because they don't seem to want the LGBTQIA people to have them freedom, right? So
1: I don't know what you mean by there are some black people who don't want that. Can you cite?
12: Yeah, well, it's really, really easy. Just tell the truth. Don't you see them? Oh, They're going to hell. They should be burned at the stake.
1: Well, I think they use the Quran and the Bible, right?
12: Quoting. Well, now, wait a minute. Everybody know I'm a Muslim. I don't have to say that. But I'm saying I respect their right. in the Holy Quran, since you mentioned it, Allah says, let there be no compulsion in this religion. He told the Prophet Muhammad that.
1: That's right.
12: He himself, if he wanted to get rid of anybody, right, he could do that. He didn't do it, did he? But he wants a place where we live in peace and respect each other. I don't care what. If you human, especially in this country, if you're paying your taxes, if you're doing the things that you're supposed to do, not breaking the law, right? Well, what's wrong with you living your life the way that's your happiness. I'm not gay. I'm surely not a lesbian, but I want the same rights that I want as a Muslim. I want that same right for every other human being. But if we could just stop judging people, the Bible says, judge ye not, lest ye be judged, right?
1: Yeah.
12: If we would mind our darn businesses and don't worry about people's life behind their closed doors that they pay taxes on, and learn to live in peace like all of the prophets told us, I think we'd fare better. And it's a chance. This is a place where that has the opportunity to exist. And 400 years of my people fighting for it, if I stayed here for another 400 years, I'm going to be fighting for that. So that's me.
1: So essentially, Alhaj, what does America mean to you, though?
12: It means that it's possible that there's going to be a place where human beings respect one another as human beings, because I don't believe in only one God who created every human being who ever was and ever will be. And if we can do that, I believe it'll work out better.
1: I agree with you. Thank you so much for your call.
12: Thank you.
1: Yes, sir. We're having discussions today about America 250 years old. Your thoughts about what does it mean to be an American? To the immigrants, if you listen to the show, please give us a call, because I think they have a perspective that's very interesting compared to other Native Americans. When I say Native Americans, I'm talking about Native Indian Americans, but also African Americans, because they were the Native people who built this economy, so to say. We're going to go to Massachusetts, and I think we have Joseph waiting patiently to talk to us. Joseph, welcome to the show.
16: Joseph from Massachusetts?
1: Yes, Joseph from Massachusetts, right. Welcome to the show.
16: Well, how are you doing, Dr. Mecca?
1: Doing okay. Just wanted your thoughts about America 250.
16: Okay, I got a lot to say. I'll try to shorten it up. This is a message to African American.
1: Okay.
16: Take what President Trump has to offer. This is a lifetime and an opportunity. This is 1862, Emancipation Proclamation, June 10, June 19, 1865, Galveston, Texas. Yeah. What we need is Grant Buckland. You know, you asked a question a month ago about jazz, the most famous jazz artist, and the civil rights artist born in May 20-something, 1920, Malcolm X and Louis Armstrong.
1: Yeah.
16: Louis Armstrong lived a block away from me. He died in 71. I came to America in 72. My elementary school was named after Louis Armstrong. I'll tell you what the problem is. Malcolm X went in his house with firebomb in East Elmhurst. I went to Catholic school right across the street. So I know the neighborhood. I see what's happening. These law enforcement people in high places are playing favoritism to certain ethnic groups, especially in the Hispanic community. That's why I support Trump. And they bring the drugs in and they get away and they destroy the neighborhood.
1: You still support Trump, Joseph? You still support Trump with his foreign policies? Iran?
16: Because Americans don't know black Americans don't know what's really going on. So it's my duty, my honor, in a neighborhood I grew up with Harry Belafonte, Louis Armstrong, Langston Hughes.
1: Yeah.
16: A lot of great people live there. And that crack cocaine destroyed that neighborhood. And the people who are bringing the drugs in, they open front stores, legit business, and they pushed that drug to the black community. You know why I left the South, Dr. Mecca? I lived out South for 10 years. You know why? Because I'm fed up with arguing and discussing with African Americans and tell them your closest allies as immigrant group is the English-speaking Caribbean. The English-speaking Caribbean. I say that for a reason. I see, you know, the greatest revolutions ever lived, unless it's Che Guevara, Argentina, associated with the Cuban Revolution. He went around, he drove his motorbike with Alberto across South America, and he sees suffering, just plain suffering. People have no food to eat, can't see a doctor, die of leprosy. And he came to the conclusion he can't do nothing for the dead, but he can do for the living.
1: You talking about Che Guevara?
16: Yeah, Che Guevara, Ernesto Che Guevara, Argentina, associated with the Cuban Revolution. He realized he can't do nothing for the dead, and this is what I'm telling African Americans. The white man playing you for a fool. That's why President Trump doing all that harsh thing, taking DEI away, because we keep emphasizing racism. That's what the white racist wants you to do, so they can have more white allies on their side. It's called a silenced majority. You know? And this is what's going on. What we need to do is ask President Trump for some black zones. $5 billion, not $1 million, $1 billion. To build up the black community, which was devastated by the crack cocaine. That's the only way. Black people, you need to know who your enemy is. But anyway, Louis Armstrong, I grew up in that culture. I understood it from an immigrant, an 18-year-old immigrant coming to America. I told a guy 2 days ago, I told him, Happy 4th of July. He goes into a tyrant. I don't celebrate that. That's not my holiday. I got American Indian in me. We suffered. It's a time and place for... Let me
1: ask you a question, though. What is that? We can tell you're an immigrant, just like me, from Barbados or somewhere. What to you does America mean to you as an immigrant of this country?
16: I like multi-talented, multi-international people. I love Worcester, Massachusetts, because they got a lot of Africans there. They got 10,000 Ghanaians living there, a lot of Kenyans. That's what makes America great. Even the Haitian immigrants have a lot to contribute to America. The Dominican population have a lot to contribute to America. The Jamaican population have a lot to contribute to America. But what it is that we feed into this xenophobia, and people in high places love it. They love black people, African Americans, and disassociate themselves with foreign-born black. Just remember, African Americans, a lot of your pioneer rappers have Caribbean roots. Chubb Rock, KRS-One, Dougie Fresh, Salt-N-Pepa, you name it, Tribe Called Quest. We have to change our profile. These Negroes in high places are doing the white man bidding. And last point, WWE the boss said about the talented 10, it's the most dangerous concept. And he called Marcus Garvey the most dangerous Negro in America. And when you read WWE the boss, it makes sense. The enemy is plotting, is calling our shot. We talk a lot about Minister Honorable Minister Farrakhan, which I respect. I went and seen him speak twice in Atlanta. But he's not the solution. The black church is not the solution. We need to form W.A.B. LaVos, Paul Robeson, A. Phil Emanuel, Bayard Rustin, Claude McKay, Richard B. Moore, Langston Hughes. These guys should be our leaders. That's why we're not getting nowhere. And you can okay, thank you.
1: Yeah, I appreciate that. Appreciate the call from Massachusetts. We appreciate the call all the time. You give us a little history here and there. I don't agree with some of the stuff you're saying, though, but that's the way it is. We are having a conversation today about America 250 years old. But don't forget, there were Native Americans in this country before the English guys showed up. And so it's not, America is more than 250 years old. But anyway, the celebration has been going on all over the country, all over the world, some parts of the world, actually. Give us a call here if you want to chime in, and we want to hear your voices. I think we have next here is Brother X, my friend Brother X from Chicago.
2: Yep, we could take him just after a short break.
1: We're going to have to take a short break. We'll be back with you, and then after that, I think we have Kenan and Sharon. Please give us a short minute. We'll be right back.
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1: Welcome back to the show after the commercials. This is the Dr. Emeka Show. It comes to you every Sunday from 4 to 5 p.m. when we talk about issues that impact on us locally, nationally, and internationally. On today's edition of the show, we know America is celebrating 250 years of existence. And the question I'm asking you is, what does the word America mean to you? What does it mean to say you are an American? Not only that, I also wanted to see if you have any question, any comment about America's past, present, and the future. Where was America many years ago? Where are we today, and where are we headed to the next, I don't know, next 50, 100 years? We have people been waiting for to have a conversation with us. And that person next online here is Brother X from Chicago. Brother X, welcome to the show. What's your thoughts about being American? You were a veteran, right?
23: Yes, sir. How did you know?
1: I read your history.
23: Oh, man. Now, why did Boss put that up there? He ain't even asked me.
1: Yeah. Well.
23: Brother Joseph said, take what Donna Hitler has to offer. Brother Joseph is still on that baller. It is so sad to hear a brainwashed Negro supporting a racist, white supremacy psychopath. And when you hear them, you just hope that they are playing games or trying to be funny. But those Negroes, Dr. Mecca, they are not playing. They are serious. And it just goes to show you, a Negro took the Klansman out to Emmett Till's daddy house in goddamn Mississippi. Emmett Till's daddy lived way out of town, out of the city. A Negro took them out there to kidnap that young boy and lynch him. A Negro sold out the Black Panthers here in Chicago. And the Black Panthers, I think they felt so... Man, I don't know. They put that Negro over security, man. They didn't even know him. They gave the Ku Klux Klan a whole layout of the house. And they went in there and assassinated Fred Hampton and Mark Clark.
1: Mm-hmm.
23: And that's the stuff a Negro like Brother Joseph would do. And there is no hope for him. Now, people, Donna Hitler is a puppet. He don't run his empire. You got to do some serious thinking. The people that run the empire, they are behind the curtain. They're the puppeteer. Donna Hitler don't... Barack O. Bush didn't run this empire. They told Barack O. Bush, listen, you scumbag. You're going to go over there and kill Muammar Gaddafi. And you're going to kill all the Africans he got working over there. Gaddafi had about 100 Africans working there to earn some money. And he killed two of their sons. And that Negro, Barack O. Bush, said, yes, sir, master. But, man, it gets worse than this. Just cut me off when you get time. To see the Negroes down at this Barack O. Bush Presidential Center saying it.
1: Why do you call him Barack Bush?
23: Because he takes out the bushwhacker, George Bushwhacker. He takes out to them. But to see the Negroes down there, man, singing, laughing, joking. You had five war criminals down there. Barack O. Bush, Clinton, Hillary Clinton, and George Bushwhacker. Five darn war criminals. And Negroes down there laughing and singing. And they charging Negroes now to go into that racist war criminal monument. This is sad, man.
1: Let me ask you the question, though. The fundamental question for the day is, what to you does America mean? What does America mean to you?
23: America is a racist, white supremacy empire. And right now, they control Earth and space. And they planned in motion to exterminate so-called Black people. That's why they put Donna Hitler in.
1: Did you experience racism in Vietnam where you're a veteran?
23: Yeah, what'd you say?
1: Did you experience racism in Vietnam?
23: Man, any Negro that's not like Joseph, he would tell you the military is the most racist organization on the planet. And the Ku Klux Klan is second to them. They lock up Negroes, they kill them on the sly. Man, they treat you like boo-boo. But Negroes only go in there to try to get some benefit. The GI Bill, get some kind of training.
1: Yeah.
23: They already know that the military is a racist white supremacist. They know it.
1: Okay.
23: And that's what they are, man. And that's why I went in. I went in for dope and the GI Bill. And I got both of them, man. Mm. And there's plenty of good dope over in Vietnam. I'm glad it didn't kill me.
1: Thanks,
23: man.
1: Hey,
23: Black people, think about it. Give it some thought. If you can get out of here, get out of here. If you have some young children, grandchildren, you want to save their life.
2: All right, Brother X, we got to go. I'm sorry. Okay, we're coming up to the close of the show.
23: Thank you.
2: Have a good one.
1: On the show, and that's Keenan is next for us. He's calling us from Florida, I think. Keenan, welcome to the show.
0: Hello?
1: Keenan, are you there? Welcome to the show. What does America mean to you, 250 years old?
0: America means to me as much as it means to you, and I'll explain. You know, Malcolm X asked a question one time, Professor.
1: Yes,
0: if you put some baby chicken in an oven, come out biscuits.
1: Yeah.
0: If you take an African from Africa, would that African become European white American? You see, I don't know if you have had any children that were born here in the United States.
1: Yes, I do.
0: Okay. I am just like your children, because your children will trace their lineage back to Nigeria.
1: Correct.
0: Even though I was born here in the United States,
1: yes,
0: from enslaved Africans, I will trace my lineage back to Mali. See what I'm saying? Okay.
1: Mm-hmm.
0: Now, and I get so tired of black people calling up with very emotional about Donald Trump, because that's just wasted energy. We have to focus on the real problem.
1: What is it?
0: The real problem is not Donald Trump. You know what the real problem is?
1: No, sir.
0: Professor, the real problem are the traitorous African governments that continue to allow Western countries to come into Africa, take out the resources at the expense of African people.
1: Well, the Asians,
0: those traitorous governments, like the one in Ivory Coast, that is conspiring with the French to try to kill Traoré, Niger's president, Tiani, and the Malian president. That is the real problem, because those traitorous governments continue to keep Africa weak. And Malcolm X said that it is only through a strong Africa, a strong united Africa, that you get a strong black man throughout the world.
1: I agree with you.
0: And I'm gonna hang up because I know you're closing.
2: Yeah.
0: You got time. But until those government is no longer like those people in the brothers in Niger, Mali, and Burkina Faso, until we have leaders on all 54 countries like that in Africa, then we will always remain and talk about how weak what Donald Trump is.
1: Thank you for your call. I appreciate that. Our last call here is going to be Sharon from Delco. We're in Delco.
3: Hello?
1: Hello?
2: Hey, Sharon. Yes. You got about 2 minutes. What's up?
3: Yeah, hi. I'm still holding on. This is Gloria from Sharon Hill.
2: No, I understand. Gloria from Sharon Hill. Sorry, I got that backwards. You're up. You're talking to Dr. Mecca.
3: Yeah, okay. Thank you. Hello, Dr. Mecca?
1: Yes, ma'am.
3: Yeah, hi. Good evening. How are you, sir? Have a blessed... Okay, are you blessed? And I know you are because you're talking to me.
1: Of course.
3: Yes. You know what? This country is racist. It's held like it is, and it's sound on lies, okay?
1: Mm-hmm.
3: Okay, I was born 1951. I'm a baby boomer. I'd have been around and seen stuff happen, okay?
1: Okay, yes.
3: And what Brother Joe said, and you know what? He's right, because I didn't want to listen. I turned my radio down. I didn't want to hear what the president had to say. I didn't want to hear that.
1: Mm.
3: I did not, because if you love this country so much, then why are you taking 800,000 children off of SNAP benefits? Why are you doing that?
1: Mm.
3: Okay. Why are you doing that? You love America so much. No, you don't. I'm sorry to say, but it's the truth. It really is. They're a bunch of hypocrites, and they are. And
1: what does America mean to you, though? Final comments.
3: Because I'm in America. I'm born here. You know. I mean, I live here because I'm here. You know what I'm saying? I thank God that I'm alive. I do thank God for that.

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13: Happy New Year, everyone. Welcome to 2026. We still got some Christmas decorations. 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I know how kids love to keep that as long as possible. 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We're a 501c3. We are business owners, executives, entrepreneurs, professionals, and others who got together with the idea that we want to make a positive impact in all our neighborhoods, all our communities through economic empowerment. That means good jobs, investment in our communities, in our city for safer, cleaner streets, better schools, and above all, people earning a living so they can focus on raising their families and projecting a better future. And one of the ways we do that is by having this show, Financial Freedom, where we bring on guests who will talk about their own personal stories of how they started a business, grew a business, or did some other things that we think are worthwhile in order to hear, because information is power. Well, today, I'm going to introduce you to a young lady who is sitting to my left, your right on the screen, and her name is Susan Noe.

0: I'm David O. She's Susan No. Those, believe it or not, are different names. And we're no relation, but she is a real estate developer who has built an impressive portfolio of rental properties. That's not all she does, but that's the main thing we're going to talk about. Now, she started at the age of 18 without money, without support. And in fact, she was facing tremendous challenges and difficulties. And I'm going to get into that. And the reason I want to do that is because for those listening, those of you out there, so often you're told that you need these things before you start. And what we want to do is bring on people who had none of those things, or maybe some of those things, but really had to overcome a lot of barriers. And I know her life and your life and my life, they're all different things, but we all share certain things in common. So let me tell you a little bit about Susan's story so that when she starts talking, you can really kind of hone in and understand the value of what she brings to the table. Susan was born and raised in Korea. And she came to the United States with her family, her father, her mother, and little sister, when she was just 16 years old. And getting acclimated to a new country, a new community, new friends, a new language, what happened was tragic. Her father was diagnosed with stage 4 cancer when she was just 18 years old, and within 8 months, he passed away. And that left her mother just with overwhelming pressure. Coming to a new country, not having a job, no relatives, no friends, lots of difficulty, and, you know, the heartache of losing her husband. In the meantime, there was Susan and her little sister, and the financial pressures were very, very difficult. So she was able to start college at Temple University because a church member co-signed a loan for her tuition, but that didn't last long. So by her second year at Temple University, she could no longer continue to go to college because she had to take on supporting her family. And at one point in time, she was doing five part-time jobs. And one of those jobs was at a real estate office. She was not making too much money there. She basically was working wherever she could, but she was learning the basics of real estate. And it just so happened one day, a young man, might I say a handsome young man, walked in, and he knew more about real estate than Susan, but their common interest in real estate, and might I say, I don't know, was it was real estate first, or they were just interested in each other first, whatever happened, they got into the idea of, hey, why don't we invest in real estate? Something that they had not done. But Susan was, you know, I think she had like $500 in the bank to her name. He didn't have that much either, but he had more. But together, they both put their minds together and started the idea of investing in real estate. And they didn't have a lot. So they started, you know, the risk, the faith and all that. They at least had each other to commiserate, to help each other, to stay positive. And today, they are a husband and wife team with, as I said, an impressive portfolio of many properties, rentals, and other things. And now, in this time, and you can see if you're watching the video, she's still a young woman, but she spends half her year working in real estate, something she loves, and the other half traveling and enjoying her life. And isn't that something that we should all try to achieve if that's in your wheelhouse, right? That you want your money to work for you, not to work for your money. And what she does in her non-working time is she does a lot of volunteer work with nonprofits and other things in alignment with how she developed her business, what skills and abilities she has, and where she finds her connections. And she's going to go through that. And I think it's so important to know who you are, what's in your own backyard, and things that may not seem important to other people become very important to how you launch yourself and develop. So with that, I'm going to just introduce Susan No to all of you. Hi, Susan.
1: Hello, David.
0: Thank you for joining our show. Let me make sure we can hear the microphone. Could you try that one more time, Susan? I want to make sure everybody gets what you're saying.
1: Hello.
0: Okay. Let me see. Is the microphone coming out okay? I'll just check with our producer. I think it's okay. So, Susan, let me ask you this. I just kind of went through your story, and I know it's very emotional, but look, I got the thumbs up. That's how you know this is real, right? Keeping it real here. The mic is working. Everything's good.
1: That's good.
0: It was a very shocking and a traumatic time when your father passed away. And I would imagine, and I don't know, so I'm asking you, you might have been lost. Like, what does the future hold? How did you approach what was coming, the financial responsibility falling upon you at such a young age?
2: It's just looking back, right, on that. When I was at that moment, it was different. But one thing I know now, but I didn't know then, was, usually at my age, people talk about like what kind of inheritance you receive from your parents. And whenever I'm in that conversation, I feel very alienated because, you know, I don't really think about any inheritance as in physical or anything, right?
0: Right.
2: Maybe support, you know, mental support or encouraging words are something that I usually get.
0: Yes.
2: And with my, one of the things that, you know, I realized now, but not then, was the biggest inheritance I received from my father was faith.
0: Right.
2: I became Christian when I came here in the United States, and then I went to church for 2 years religiously.
0: Yes.
2: Right. I was playing in the orchestra, you know, attended all these different meetings, and I was very active at the church. But I don't think I had a really good understanding what faith was until, you know, there were certain incidents and certain cases that I learned more about faith.
0: Right.
2: And I think that faith gave me a little bit of confidence. And sometimes it's a bit of a stupidity, right? You're kind of blinded, and you're so young. And then a lot of things that you do is you just go ahead and do it because you trust that something's going to protect you, right?
0: Yes.
2: So I think that was one of the pushing power that you know, it really. So at the time, I was actually very happy that I mean, it was very, very sad that, you know, my father, like, I had a really good relationship with my dad. My mom was a good lady. I love my mom, but I had more friendship with my dad, and he was somebody I would go to for every source of problems in my life.
0: Yes.
2: So but unfortunately, he's gone. And my mom, who's, you know, physically a little weaker than other people, and my little sister, who's 9-10 years younger than me, I didn't have a choice but to be strong.
0: Yes.
2: But so when you say you don't have a choice, you don't think about other choices. So so I was just being happy that I can be helpful to my family, right? I'm the leader of the family. So I think, you know, that just pushed me through, and I didn't think otherwise.
0: Yeah, I think that's so important what you said. And I want to emphasize this to our listeners, your mindset. Even when the most difficult, the disappointing things come, tragedy, traumatic experience, what is your mindset? And Susan is saying that despite the sadness and the tragedy, she also had faith that things will work out, that there is someone and something, in this case, God, looking out for her, maybe her father, and what he had given her in terms of her positive attitude, and appreciating that she was strong enough and capable enough at the age of 18 to contribute to the family and help her mother and sister get through this. And as I said, she was not able to go to college ultimately because of the financial demands, and went to work, and obviously picking up whatever she could do. I don't know if there was rhyme or reason to it, just maybe whatever job was available, but you did end up in a real estate office.
2: Yes, yes. It wasn't intentional.
0: Okay.
2: It was probably intentional on the other side. Maybe God planned that way. But I was just I just needed money, right? And I was I had a part time job, but you know, even with the five different jobs I had, which was like one of them was waitressing, and the other one was working at a music store. It was all different.
0: Right.
2: Right. But I just knew that I had to be purposeful. I think that was what's important. Although sometimes you don't know what your purpose is, right?
0: Right.
2: So yeah, the real estate office, it was just, I tumbled upon because my friend's father operated the office, and you know, I got a job to deal with the administrative work. And then Andre popped up. My husband popped up.
0: Yeah, Andre Millon is her husband. He was not when he walked in, he was a handsome young man from Venezuela.
2: No, he's from Colombia.
0: And you two hit it off, obviously. But the interesting thing is, a lot of times you get these jobs and you do things that are kind of mundane, but they require a knowledge, some detail, usually paperwork that people don't want to do. And so you're getting really a basic education in the administration, the paperwork of real estate transactions.
2: Yeah, and I think that one of the things Andre told me was that he was very fascinated by the fact that I was able to list the property in a matter of minutes. Because, you know, I'm very good with computers, so I had like multiple windows opened up with two screens and had, you know, listed the property so fast. And I think that's why, I mean, other than me being attractive to him and other aspects, he said that, you know, it would be really great to partner up with this lady.
0: Yes. Well, I think that's another important point. And I wanted to get it to later, but I think, you know, it's interesting what attracts a person to another person. Mm-hmm. So besides physical beauty, handsome, beautiful, whatever, talented, gifted, kind-hearted and all that, it's also things like work ethic, ability, capability, and particularly someone who can do something that you yourself can't do, someone who's good at something that you're not so good at. And it's interesting because sometimes people don't like it. They don't like meeting someone who's better at something than they are, or who makes more money than they do, or who is more focused in their career. And they feel like it's a put down, but there's also times where people just admire what the other person brings to the table and the fact that they're so talented and capable, and they see, hey, how well that fits. I can do this, but she can do that. I can do this, but he can do that. And together, we can do a lot more than individually. And that synergy comes out. And that oftentimes leads to the relationship of learning about the person. Are they good under pressure? Are they kind? Are they deep in their thoughts and ideas? How do I meld with them? And that is the beginning of, in a way, who do you hang out with?
2: Yes.
0: Who are your friends? Mm-hmm. Who is in your network? And you've heard this, and I'll say it for our audience, that a lot of times I hear from experts, show me your friends and I'll show you your future. And you will be what your friends are. So, you know, did you find that kind of a synergy and that spark and that kind of like eye-opening, like, hey, we really like keys on the piano, right? We the majors and minors here. We really can play some music together. Is that what happened?
2: In the beginning, I didn't know. I didn't know. But one thing I was sure about is that in order for me to live a purposeful life, although I still don't know what my, it's just kind of, it shapes as you go, right?
0: Right.
2: But I do know that I want to be intentional about my life and giving, right? But I knew that to live that kind of life, I need somebody with passion. Yes. I need somebody who has some type of intentional and purposeful life instead of drifting away.
0: Right.
2: And he was, wow. So at the time, I was freshman in college.
0: Right.
2: Although I'm, you know, a smart Asian lady. I liked to hang out. Right. You know, it was, sure. I just turned 18, so I could drink, or actually 21, right? So I was in college.
0: You could vote. You probably weren't voting. You probably were drinking, but we'll give you a pass on that. 18 drinking, not voting.
2: Okay, let me correct that. In Korea.
0: In Korea, okay.
2: You could drink. Okay, all right. So anyhow, I was more focused on hanging out and making money. Just thinking about, okay, well, I'm going to do something with my bioengineering degree.
0: Right.
2: Which, you know, in reality, I can't finish because of the tuition, right?
0: Right.
2: So when I met him, he was very focused.
0: Yes.
2: Right. So, and I was like, okay, whatever he does, I want to do it with him. And then I want to be able to, you know, really be laser focused on whatever we're going to do together. Now, I didn't know I was going to marry him because, you know, me being Korean, I'm not allowed to marry another race.
0: Air quotes.
2: Yeah. In my quotes, that, you know, marrying a Colombian is just out of, you know, there's not too many Koreans married and Latino. And it has completely changed my life right now. But then I didn't know, right?
0: Yes.
2: So for, you know, it was funny because the first week that I dated him, or second week or something, we started our business together. And one of the things he did is he constantly started playing audibles, right? Of Brian Tracy, of Tony Robinson, and Tony Robbins.
0: Right.
2: And Rich Dad Poor Dad.
0: Motivational speakers.
2: Motivational shape thinkers.
0: Organizational. Yeah.
2: Yeah. So it really shapes your mind when you are listening to that repeatedly. Now it becomes your reality, right? So he started basically brainwashing.
0: okay. But an important point I want to say to our listeners: what do you listen to? What do you see? What do you hear? How about your children? You know, what about the people around you that you love? If their day, how many hours is positive, instructive, and purposeful? And that's what you're saying. He really started bringing some of the top level speakers, organizational thinkers, motivational speakers to fill your time with that, as opposed to YouTube, video games, watching aimless things on the computer or the cell phone.
2: Yeah, and I think that then I was just, I stopped completely watching TVs, right?
0: Okay.
2: I don't know if we had Netflix back then, but even so now, like maybe I watch once in a while. It just became a habit, right? Once you start to force yourself into something and repeatedly do it, then it becomes a habit.
0: Okay, I'm going to stop right here, Susan. You know, we could go on for a long time on this interesting topic, but we're going to go to a commercial break. And when we come back, I want to focus on what our listeners want to know about, and that is specifically your real estate journey, because then, folks, what we're going to do is start transitioning from what Susan did to what you could do, how you can get involved in real estate development and rental properties, right after we come back.
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0: All right. So we are back. Now, we went through the journey of Susan, and I think it's so important to go through a mindset, because we especially want to talk to folks who want to do better. They want something to happen in their life. They're trying to make something happen. They need to have a better financial situation. And, you know, one of the most important things is your mindset. But now, Susan, I want to jump into real estate. What a mystery it is. So many people hear about buy property without money down, buy property without money, use other people's money. And there's all kind of tax implications that are very beneficial, but a lot of people don't even really understand it. Could you kind of summarize, like for us, the benefit of real estate investment, development, and rentals?
2: So real estate as a subject is a very broad, it's subject. And then there's a really a lot of ways to make money and be wealthy. Now, everybody's real estate investing skills or their methods are different.
0: Mm-hmm.
2: So if you're a real estate agent, then you're different than myself, for example,
0: yes.
2: because I'm an investor. Me as an investor, active investor, people say, is different than a passive investor who would put money into maybe REITs, REITs, the trusts, or they could put it in with as a limited partner, just as an investor, right?
0: Yeah. So what she's saying is you could give your money to somebody and mm-hmm. they'll do all the work and return the right. interest, the profit to you. But she's not doing that. She is the person that you would give your money to, and she would do all the work, the planning, the strategy, and all that.
2: So usually, you know, in terms of that, you know, there's a lot of different ways to structure the way that you do real estate.
0: Mm-hmm.
2: And now, in the beginning, like you said, I don't even know if I had 500. That was a lot of money
0: right.
2: back then.
0: Right.
2: And it was more about utilizing, leveraging other people's money.
0: What does that mean for our listeners? What does that mean? We hear it all the time, leveraging other people's money.
2: Now, the professional word of it is OPM. And when I heard what it meant, and that was from Andre, and he said, my husband, he said, OPM is very important. And I'm like, what is it? Other people's money. Is that a joke? Or
0: right.
2: it sounds like a joke, but he's like, nope. So if you think about it, the bank's money, for example, yes. Wall Street money, everything is OPM.
0: Right. It's somebody else's money. It's
2: somebody
0: not the
2: else's
0: money.
2: Money.
0: Yes.
2: And if you borrow some money from your uncle,
0: it's yes.
2: again, OPM.
0: Right.
2: Now, why would you leverage it rather than using your own money? First of all, if you don't have money, then that's, you know, that's the only option. You
0: can't
2: have.
0: Use money you don't have.
2: Yeah. Now, there is a mind block right there that people usually say, I don't have rich uncle or rich aunt. I don't have inheritance. I don't have family that's rich
0: right.
2: or next to money. So what do? My credit's bad because my, you know, I know that a lot of parents can't co-sign because
0: right.
2: of their credit scores
0: right.
2: lower. So their kids, when they're going out to the society.
0: Yeah. And by the way, this is your story. You were too young. You came from Korea. You didn't have any money. You didn't have any rich relatives. You didn't have,
2: no.
0: you know, so,
2: I wish.
0: yeah. So how did you deal with all these limitations?
2: So one of the first things is that, you know, they check credit, income, and assets, right? When you go to a bank
0: okay.
2: or any type of lenders. Now, credit is one thing. You have to have a social security number. And I didn't have it until the freshman of college.
0: Okay.
2: Because I was new. I was
0: yes.
2: an immigrant. And I didn't know, but I wasn't eligible for anything because
0: okay.
2: I didn't have a parent co-signer who had rich years of, you know, you need a credit history length.
0: Yes.
2: I didn't have any credit cards, of course, because of that.
0: Yes.
2: So when I when people see my credit history, it's free and clear. So they're
0: right.
2: not going to trust anything about it.
0: You have no history.
2: So I think the first credit score when I first got it was in the 500s. And I thought it was high.
0: which everybody is low. If you're not aware of credit scores, right? You want to be like, what, 800?
2: Oh, absolutely. Or,
0: yeah.
2: you know, at least 700.
0: 700
2: right?
0: something,
2: at least.
0: Right?
2: Yeah. So and then, you know, income, of course.
0: No income.
2: No income.
0: Right. Assets, nothing.
2: Nothing. I did have 2001 Honda Odyssey.
0: Okay. 2001 Honda Odyssey. Okay. That's not worth much.
2: Yeah. Well, it was paid off. So I didn't
0: yes.
2: have, you know, I didn't have to make payments on it. So yeah, but it really, you know, those were the only things I had. So I had to be very creative.
0: Right.
2: While there's a lot of creative ways to do this, one of the ways I've used was to utilize a creative financing. Now, creative financing can be anything.
0: Right.
2: You could do a seller financing. Let's say the seller becomes the bank, right?
0: Mm-hmm.
2: You could do...
0: Let's stop there for
2: okay.
0: a second, because I want our audience to really grasp what you're saying. So let's say you're buying a property from me.
2: Mm-hmm.
0: I'm selling to you. Now, you're supposed to give me money, and that's how I sell it to you. So how am I, the seller, financing you to buy the property from me?
2: So first of all, it's important to find a motivated seller. Right. Now, if you, the seller, has multiple buyers, then you don't really need to deal with me.
0: Right.
2: Now, if I do offer, let's say you're selling the property at $100,000.
0: Right.
2: That's firm. You don't want to go low. Some people are offering you lower, but you know your property is worth. Now, I come to you and I say, why don't you finance me the money? I'll pay you off within 3 years or 5 years, and I'll pay you $125,000.
0: Right. More than what I'm asking for.
2: Exactly. $25,000 more.
0: But you don't have assets. You don't have a credit score. You don't have money. So why would I do that with you?
2: Because I will be renting it out. And then the market price, market rent price of the property is going to cover well over the payments that I'm going to be making.
0: And you're going to show this to me.
2: Right.
0: Yeah. So either I'm sitting on this property that I want to get rid of, that's been just sucking out my money for expenses and taxes. It's not productive. I don't want to invest in it. I just want to get rid of it. So either I sit here, nobody's going to buy it, or I say, okay, you get it. You put your money in, you fix it up, you get the tenant, you rent it. And as long as you pay me, and you're ultimately in 3 years going to have bought this property instead of for $100,000 for $125,000, I'm going to let you do that.
2: Right. And another scenario is that if you had a mortgage on the property, right? A lot of people have mortgage.
0: I owe the bank. Right. Yeah. So I got this property, but really I got to keep paying the bank.
2: Right. And then so in that case, it's not free and clear.
0: Right.
2: So you can't really finance me.
0: Right.
2: So what I would do, and in this case is more useful in motivated seller situation when especially when they're in pre-foreclosure. Right. So in the first couple properties that we bought were a lot of homeowners that were going into pre-foreclosure and they didn't know what to do. Now, what we did is we asked them how much they needed to move out of the house.
0: Right.
2: Basically, we did something called mortgage assumption.
0: Right.
2: Or, you know, these days there's a very popular class going on that's called sub to, meaning subject to. You're purchasing the property subject to the mortgage that's already existing.
0: Right.
2: You're assuming the other person's mortgage. So by doing so, what happens is that you would have to take over. So I would have to take over your mortgage payments. And then just keep on paying it without going into foreclosure. So I would save it from the pre-foreclosure situation.
0: So in this case, I have this house I'm living in and I can't keep up the payment. It's too expensive. And I'm about to have the bank take the property from me. I could be homeless. My family could be homeless. But what you're going to say to me is I'm going to take over the payments. I'll pay the bank. What I want to do is give you the money you need to move out, find another place, go there where I may have a lower monthly cost. Maybe it's a rental. Maybe I am buying a less expensive home, but something I could afford and get that pressure off of me of I can't make the payments. I don't know what's going to happen to me. And so that's another way that you can kind of come into this property.
2: And it's very attractive for the seller, distressed seller, they call it also, is that they don't have to go through the whole foreclosure in a possible bankruptcy. Yes. So they are able to get out of the situation without losing the house, really.
0: Okay.
2: So I bought a couple properties in the beginning.
0: Okay. So what Susan just told you is if you don't have money, if you don't have assets like valuable items like luxury cars and real estate, you know, property, an expensive home, and you don't have a credit score, yet there are ways that you can get the money or create the circumstance where you can buy a property that is going to be profitable to you. And that's the beginning of your portfolio of properties.
2: Yes. And then another realistic ways that I've started and a lot of other people know is to really utilize your credit card.
0: Yes.
2: And that's a little easier way to do it. And then, you know, if you have money, you don't have to do this. Right. But it's better if you borrow against your money, if you have money. Right. Now, with the credit cards, it's higher rate, but it's much easier to get. And then you just have to be very planned on what your exit strategies are. So we did use Andre's credit card.
0: Right.
2: And when Andre co-signed or became like a you know, co-signer on the credit card,
0: right,
2: my history went really high.
0: Oh, so he's older than me. History and good credit score, right?
2: Yeah, good that, you know, I met an older man than I
0: am. little older, not that much, yeah, older. But yeah, the thing for some of our listeners, if you get $100,000, $40,000 goes in taxes. If you get $100, you know, like, you know, you owe taxes. If you borrow $100,000, you don't owe any taxes. You don't have to give anybody 40% of that. You got 100% of what you borrow. And so when they borrow money, they're using all of that money without paying taxes. They're going to have to pay interest, but the interest rate is lower than the tax rate. And so borrowing becomes part of the strategy of building wealth. And once you have a property, you can leverage that property for more loans to buy more property. And it's weird because a lot of people, myself included, you know, we just do not want to get into debt. And the idea that, for example, I would borrow money and have to pay it back, or that I would borrow money and not pay it back, is just kind of something that against my ethics and my culture and everything else. But it is a well-known strategy of people who are involved in building wealth to borrow as opposed to get cash.
2: Yeah, so the leveraging debt is really important,
0: right?
2: And you know, being Korean, and I just came back from Korea too. But
0: yeah,
2: their viewpoint on debt is really bad, right? Like, you never get in debt,
0: right? Right. It's a, you know, and listen, there's a lot of people, you know, whether you're born in America, you know, or you came from Haiti, Jamaica, China, or wherever. You know, the whole idea is pay in cash, never get in debt, mm-hmm, never owe interest, never fail to pay someone back, you know, that type of thing. But here, the whole idea is to not get paid in money and then to borrow against your assets. And then you're using that OPM, other people's money, to build your wealth without paying taxes.
2: Yeah, so
0: kind of. Well, clarify for us.
2: So, so now you don't want to have bad debt.
0: Don't want to have bad debt.
2: You know, yeah,
0: good
2: you
0: debt, bad
2: spend
0: debt
2: on your,
0: right,
2: I don't know, jewelries, or
0: yes,
2: you know, you
0: right
2: want to be pretty ones. That's fine, but
0: yes,
2: if you want to buy things that don't produce income or wealth for you, then
0: yes,
2: it's bad debt. Now, good debt in this situation is buying properties. For in my case, is that, you know, and then I decided to hold on to my properties, mm-hmm, because I wanted to increase the net worth and that asset, that wealth, instead
0: right
2: of the immediate cash return.
0: Right.
2: So, and it's important to have a good cash return, of course, because it would cover the taxes and all the other bills.
0: Right.
2: Now, is there a commercial coming up?
0: Soon, but you still got your thoughts.
2: Okay, the reason why we kept the properties, because it's really the last stage of the BRRRR they talk about.
0: Mm-hmm.
2: The BRRRR method is the buy, rehab, rent, refinance, and repeat. Now, when mm-hmm you refinance, you're borrowing money against the property that you bought,
0: right?
2: Right? So now you have the borrowed money that is tax-free, and then you can continue to make it into a snowball and buy more properties with it.
0: Right.
2: Yeah. So borrowing money for building wealth, and it amplifies more of that, is better than bad debt.
0: Okay.
2: For sure.
0: We are now going to go to a commercial break, but when we get back, I'm going to ask Susan more about what she was just talking about, borrowing, building your portfolio. So stay tuned for Susan Noh when we come back from this commercial break.
3: 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We firmly believe that the wisdom and light of Christ can bring hope and a future to the next generation. 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
0: All right, and we are back. 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We're a 501c3, but we are focused on business in the sense of how do we create better jobs? How do we create greater opportunities for people in our communities, all of our communities in the tri-state area, where you're, whether you're in New Jersey, southeastern Pennsylvania, or Delaware, we want you to live a better life, a fuller life, and particularly we want to help you find ways you could start, operate, own a business, or get involved in some other things that will supplement your income or provide for generational wealth. So one of the speakers that we're presenting is my guest today, Susan Ngo. She is a young lady who overcame tremendous difficulties and who didn't have any type of real resources, but had to be very creative. But she was able to get into real estate development, investing, and ultimately developed a fantastic portfolio where she works half the year and the other half of the year she can travel, enjoy her life, or as she does, spend it doing nonprofit work of all sorts. She was recently elected as vice president of the National Korean American Chamber of Commerce. And I'm proud to say she is a board member of the Asian American Business Alliance of Greater Philadelphia. But she was also the president of the Philadelphia Korean American Chamber. And one of the things that I like to point out is a lot of things you do are related to your heritage, that being you speak Korean, you know the culture. And as you developed your real estate business, you also found opportunities to get involved with large Korean corporations, the Korean government, helping other businesses. And it all centers around who you are and what you have to offer. So could you tell us about where you are today in your business and how it allows you to, for example, you were just in Korea, and just before that, I think you were in Colombia. And so how does your business allow you to do business, do things that you enjoy, particularly helping other people, and also enjoy your life?
2: I think one of the things is the beauty about owning real estate, and it's not just about owning real estate, but it's about building the system that owns the real estate, right? And now I am in love with building systems, delegation, automation, and all of that. And then with the rise of AI these days, there's much more. It's just I love it, right? That's the only thing I can. A lot of active investors, they get into active management. What that means is it's no longer a passive income. Now, real estate being completely passive income, it might be a little bit difficult. It could be, although, majority passive if you do the right thing to build your system,
0: right,
2: and let other people handle it. Like you said earlier, there are people who don't like to work with other people and utilize and leverage their actions and, I mean, their strengths and benefits. In my case, what I realized is, I run an Airbnb management company, and I was doing everything. Marketing, guest correspondence, building the beds and furniture, everything. at one point I felt like, okay, at this rate, I'm not going to live after 25 years old.
0: Right, right. It's a lot of pressure, a lot of work, a lot of demand.
2: A lot of work, a lot of mental, capacity needed. So it was very difficult. I didn't have family here. So, my mom and my sister went back to Korea. So I didn't really have anybody but Andre. Mm-hmm. So it was very difficult. At one point I started realizing, I had a friend. Actually, he's Colombian too. It's just coincidence.
0: Ah, okay.
2: but my friend Nico, he said that, Susan, you need to understand about delegation. Mm-hmm. And I'm like, what is delegation? And then there's a whole ocean of this information, this knowledge about making manuals, working with other people, delegating what you think that you're good at, but actually in reality, there's other people who are better at it.
0: Better than you, yes.
2: Better than you. So I always, work with people. And when I hire people, I never ask them what to do or tell them what to do. I ask them, what do you think you should do that I can resolve this problem? And can you give me 3 solutions? And that worked miraculously. Mm. A lot of people, and even people, you would face people who are very reactive, right? And they just want to see the problem and just come and report to me and say, Susan, what are the solutions? And I'm like, that's the whole point. I needed you for you to resolve problems.
0: Yes.
2: So I started changing the dynamics of questions and answers.
0: Right.
2: I was the one asking questions and they were the answering. So back to the point is that, I actually don't really work a lot in real estate unless mm-hmm. there's problems, unless there's things that I need to take care of by myself. I do have, and so a lot of times I'm traveling outside because I wanted to learn more and I wanted to be expanded. And one of the things I did was to, volunteer at a local business organization, which was Korean American Chamber of Commerce.
0: Yes.
2: And then that became just became a snowball effect. And then last year I was appointed by the Korean government to work as a business consultant, advisor for the people who are in there. In Korea. So there's a lot of small, medium enterprises of Korean companies that are wanting to come into the U.S. So I wanted to, I'm helping them with it. And it became became a part of my life.
0: Right.
2: And at one point it was more of that, I needed to use my brain somewhere.
0: Right.
2: And then when real estate became a kind of a passive thing, I needed to do something else. And then and that happened to be the Chamber of Commerce. And I'm glad that I made the decision because it's really the skills that I've used in expanding my portfolio and just kind of systemizing the entire different aspects of real estate businesses. I'm able to share that with the different parts of people, different types of people that I see in through Chamber.
0: What advice do you have for our listeners who are interested in getting into real estate, but they have no experience and maybe they don't have a lot of resources?
2: That's a good question.
0: First, did you take courses?
2: Oh, myself, no. I didn't take courses, but I did invest money in going to different conferences and seminars that would teach you some level of real estate. And I did a lot of research. I did network with a lot of people. I did work for free under someone who had more real estate experience and knowledge. So those are the ways I took, but that's not, it doesn't have to be that way, right?
0: Right.
2: But what's important in even choosing the courses or choosing your guru or whatever you want to call them, or even choosing what property to buy or choosing what lenders or what banks to use, it's all about due diligence. You got to make sure that, if you want to choose a program or class, then do a due diligence, not just looking at some testimonials that's on the website, but, go through it and then compare with other courses. What's the difference and how much money can you invest in there and how much are you ready for it, too? So I think that, later on, the biggest money I've spent was One time was $30,000 on a business.
0: $30,000. Wow.
2: And some people think that's you know.
0: Well, you didn't do that early in your career, I suppose, right?
2: No, I couldn't do that. Well, I could have if it was good enough, and then right. we have a credit card and we could just swipe it, right? But it's really it's not about the amount of money. It's more about what are you going to learn that it's going to be making your worthwhile. But when you don't know too much, then you can get into bad deals, right? Bad courses, bad contractors, bad properties, you name it. So the due diligence part is where you learn and widen your eyes and then see, okay, so and right now, back then, like 11 years ago, there were not a lot of information unless there was book and some meetings and locally. Right now, everything is AI. You ask AI everything. They tell you everything. YouTube videos are way advanced. There are so many gurus out there that, you know, I think some of them are very good. Yeah. So you have many more options than before. It is about utilizing free options also. But at the same time, whatever you do, you got to do due diligence. Just because I say, okay, the contractor ABC is good at this radio show, you're not going to go ahead and just hire them.
0: Right.
2: You got to make sure that you do some check-in on them, making sure that you negotiate the right terms and write the right clause on the contract. And et cetera. So that's
0: You really have to make sure you know what you're doing. Learn from the best you can. If you don't have money, there's free resources out there, and have a good network of people that are careful. Mm-hmm. They're not careless, and they're honest, and they're going to help you. And when necessary, you got to pay tuition. Same thing. You want to be a lawyer, got to go to law school, got to take the bar exam. You want to be getting a real estate license, a nursing license, whatever it is, a barber's license. You know, you have to invest time. And so the idea that you just get into something, start making money without really learning your skills and knowledge. And also, you have to be careful of loss. The risk of loss. And these are things that Susan is telling. in terms of what you project for the future, we've gone through your early years, you know, you now have multiple properties. What drives you further now?
2: Well, that's a good question. From the beginning, I don't know when the beginning was, but I always dreamed of being able to return to the community.
0: Yes.
2: And that community can be very broad, but for me, I have a very deep calling for younger kids. So I want to be able to create something that really, you know, protects their basic health care and basic education. And that could be financial education as well.
0: Yes.
2: In order to do so, I need places. So I need locations. I need to understand how to work with the government personnel and different contacts in nonprofit and for-profit businessmen. So I think that, you know, all of these are real, the experiences and the things that I'm experiencing right now that's laid out on my way. It's really helping me shape towards that goal. And you know, that's probably something that I'll be doing, whether it's in the form of, you know, developing something that is for the, you know, underserved communities, or it could simply be lending to people that are in need. And I know they would do, and that's my due diligence of that person and the project, and just, you know, lowering down the bar to borrow and for other people to build wealth through it.
0: One of the things you've done along what you said, helping people access money, is you started like a lending business.
2: So it's more of a consulting in terms of helping the people, like myself years ago when I was clueless about how can I borrow money? You know, I don't have anything. Now, once I purchased the properties through mortgage assumptions in the very beginning. When I didn't have one, I was nobody. But once I had one, the next one, the third one, the bank started taking me seriously. So I was able to go to the banks and then get loans. Now, there are different ways to purchase properties, not just through banks, right, not just through credit unions or local banks or bigger banks. There are ways that you can purchase properties through, such as hard money lending or private money lending. Now, their rates are very high, but in one of the things that I feel very interesting about is that a lot of people think about macro level of economy when they only need one property. So they would say, oh, I don't want to get into the market because market's bad. Oh, I don't want to get into properties because market's good and there's a lot of sellers and there's a lot of competition. Then when are you going to get into it, mm-hmm, right? So you know, the reality is that, you know, you just ride with the market. You ride with the situation and you see what the best option is for you. In terms of that, I realized that a lot of people needed creative ways and different ways to purchase properties, especially for those who might be in a difficult situation. Right now, I'm working with a client who has had the property for a long time, good amount of time, but she just couldn't, you know, afford a little bit of rehab in a part of her property. So she just needed a little bit of money, but nobody was willing to give her money. So I'm helping her through that. So there's very different methods to tackle this type of situation. And a lot of times people don't know, or they get too blinded because of the stress. So I have, before I used to not dwell into this just because it was a service. And I, by the way, I don't have license. I don't have a real estate license. I don't have a mortgage broker license or any type of real estate license. And a lot of,
0: and you don't need it.
2: And I don't need it. And right, a lot of people come to me and say, Susan, what first thing I should do in real estate investing, getting a real estate license, right? Real estate license is a real estate license. If you want to get it and you're smart and you have time, go ahead, do it. But I didn't get it because every real estate transactions I was supposed to disclose something. And there's just, it's just, I don't need it, right?
0: Right.
2: So, but anyhow, my thing is that if you want to get a job in real estate, if that makes it easier for you to start something instead of completely changing your mindset and somehow you're a beast into getting into real estate investing, then get a job in title company or mortgage underwriter, something that is sophisticated. It will make you sophisticated in terms of looking at a deal or a borrower, right? I think that's the power, really, one of the powers that you can really grow. So in understanding as a borrower, borrowing a lot from different banks and lenders, I was able to understand, okay, there are creative ways, and these are the things that banks want to hear. These are the things that lenders want to hear, not as a borrower, but as a lender. I can give you a insight of how you want to present your deals, how you want to present yourself to the lenders. So that's what I've been doing these days.
0: Okay. And, you know, we had Mo Rushdie on our very first episode, and he was talking about the city of Philadelphia, Mayor Sherelle Parker's affordable housing program, where people without really much experience or really no experience can get approved for city-owned land, get a blueprint provided to them. They do have to come up with the money, but there are ways that organizations will co-sign for them and help them to be successful in building their first affordable unit. And as you said, once you've done that and you have been successful, you are now in the real estate development, the affordable housing development realm. Have you considered that program and how it might help you and other people?
2: And I think that's a great program. Mm. Just the fact that the city or the organization is going to co-sign with you. Now, one of the reasons why you can't go to the bank and borrow money, even at the hard money lending, to purchase a property and rehab it, is because you don't have any experience, right? You can say you're a contractor, but you don't have an experience in purchasing and then managing through the whole project. Now, if they're co-signing for you, that means that they will vouch for you to really conduct the project and then pay them off. that was one of the hardest thing that I did in the beginning. Right. When I first developed my vacant land, I had to go to a lender, but I had to pay a hefty price for someone who put together the deal. But after that, it was easier. But the first one was always harder. And I think that, you know, whatever that organization is doing is great. And I would love to, I look forward to working with Mo and the team to see what kind of affordable housing it's very fun. Your ability, you being able to, your capability getting into that kind of city project, I think is really fun and very rewarding.
0: Okay. So, where can people get in touch with you in terms of some of the things that you're doing? I know you do seminars, you help people, as you said, you've got this consulting practice now.
2: I speak at Philadelphia Real Estate Expos every year. It happens sometimes in King of Prussia, sometimes in different areas of Philadelphia. I also have a website. It's called investwithsusan.com. And you can also find me on LinkedIn. So you can connect with me on there.
0: Okay, many opportunities. You've got to search the internet, find out where you get your information.

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0: Good evening. Good evening. You heard the juice hop. Look at the beautiful backdrop that Pop has behind him, man. He stepped his game up every week. He added some new flavor to the scenario right here on the arc. It is Sunday, July 5th, the year 2026, they tell me. And it's the day after some of y'all celebrated the independence, the Declaration of Independence of this country called America. We're going to talk some more about that in the 725 segment of today's episode of The Arc. I return to have a Sunday school segment and hopefully can pinpoint some educational facts that maybe we want to consider the next time we celebrate next year, July 4th, the 251st. I don't know what that's called. If this is the semi-quincentennial, I guess it's the semi-quincentennial plus one. But this evening on The Arc, Pop welcomes to the fold in a conversation called Bad People. Hotter than July. Let me rephrase that, because that's the bad people. You know, the way we do the good bad. The bad people. Hotter than July. He's going to tell us a story about a little turtle girl, the journey of a dream, a story for the whole family. So gather the young, the old, everybody amongst us, the elders. That's what we do here on The Arc. We combine the wisdom of our elders with the aspiration and the wisdom of our young people to plot our path forward. And today, Pop's guest is El Barak, a vocalist and music groove merchant. His interview, they want to focus on a real life formula for success. So stay tuned, call the family, call your friends, and settle in for another Pop Grow Something Storytelling Original. 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But as long as you have W-U-R-D in the mix, that will get you to us. I'm going to get out the way. I'll be back at 7:25. But right now, I wrote something going to take us into the storytelling circle. So Pop, take it away.
1: Oh, it's the wail of that juice harp. Well, when that juice harp is wailing, we knew Pop Grow Something would be calling all the village together to gather around so that they could listen to a story, because he was the storyteller, Pop Grow Something. And when we all gathered around, you know, he took his time. He didn't rush it because it was so hot out there. It was so hot, and we know how that is. It was over 100 degrees, 105 degrees. Pop, bro, something said, whoo. He said, I never since my ancestors left home, it was never this hot in the motherland. 105 degrees in the shade. And he looked around, and he saw all of us, and he saw all the youth. All the youth with the bright eyes, and they had future all in them. And he said, it might be hot out here, but I'm going to tell you, we are bad people. He said, we are bad people, and we hotter than July. And everybody said, yeah, Pop, that's right. We are bad people. We are bad people. And we hotter than July. And he told us a story about a little turtle girl. He said, I'm going to tell you about a little turtle girl hotter than July, because she was a bad little turtle girl. She said, when the turtle girl was born, little turtle girl, and this was a time way, way back when, you know, we could communicate with our fellow beings. It was like that certain vibration and that certain energy. We communicated with them all the time. We wasn't there to abuse them, and they wasn't there to abuse us. We coexisted. He said, so a long time ago when little turtle girl was born, when she was small, her father and her mother used to take care of her, make sure that she was all right until she could crawl and walk around on her own, because you know how the turtle is, especially those little baby turtles. They think they're moving fast, but they really moving slow, but they moving. They move from the water to the rock. You put them in a little tank, they in there. So she said, until you can take care of yourself and you can move on your own, we'll look after you. And they would put her to bed. They would sing to her. And then they would tell her stories. They would recite nice poetry to her. And she then would go off and have a dream. And this dream would come back every night. It would return to her every night. And that was the creator putting a dream in her head. And that dream was that one day she would be a heroine. She would be a hero. She would do something brave that no other person could do or could accomplish. Why? Because she had faith. And she dreamt this dream every night. She dreamt the dream every night. And she wondered what it was. She told her father and mother, and they couldn't tell her. And she told her grandfather. Her grandfather was a wise old turtle. And her grandfather just said, So one day, in the wild and peaceful where they lived, it was a hot day just like today, and the fruit somehow refused to come out to nourish the folks because it was so hot. Even the fruit on the trees didn't want to come out. And they said, oh, we don't know how to do it or what to do, what shall we do? And there was a word, because a storyteller had passed through their village, and they left the word, because the storyteller, he could see up ahead that something like this would happen, but they would need a special word so that the fruit would bloom again and they could eat again. And they forgot the word. Everybody tried to go get the word, but guess who got the word? It was a little turtle girl, because that's the dream she would have, that one day she would do, no matter how old she was, she represented the future little turtle girl. And by this time, she could walk alone, so she was about 5 or 6, and little turtle girl, the king had sent Simba. He had sent everybody to go try to get it, but they couldn't get it. It was too far. It was too long. They had met enemies along the way, bullies along the way that they had to fight. They couldn't do it. 5-year-old little turtle girl said, I can do it. She just started saying that over and over again in her mind. I can do it. I can do it. I can do it. And she went to her grandfather, because every time she made a move, she would always go to her pop. And she said, pop, we need that food. We need the word to make the fruit grow on the trees again. I can do it. Her grandfather looked at her. Futagazi was his name. Futagazi was the great-grandfather turtle. Futagazi said, little turtle girl, I believe you can do it. That's what the dream was about. Go to the king and tell him that you can do it. By now, everybody was desperate. The king was desperate. The king lion Simba said, yes. And they announced the little turtle girl. Little turtle girl came on, just crawling in very slow, just like one of those baby turtles. King said, yes, little turtle girl, where is it? She said, I can go get the word, bring it back. He said, you're nothing but a baby, 5 years old. How can a baby go? And how can a baby remember when an elephant couldn't? How could you be strong when Cheetah went and Cheetah had all the power and strength in the world? He couldn't go. How can you go as slow as you are? Little turtle girl said, because I can do it. And with that, she went and took off. He said, may the creator's speed be with you, little turtle girl. Because that's what we do. We carry the creator with us in everything that we do. So did little turtle girl. And everything she did, she carried it with her. Along with the love she had for her parents and the love that she had for Her grandfather, who was a wise, wise turtle, had lived over 100 years old. So she went and she said, I can do it, I can do it, I can do it. She went over the Hat Mountains and over the hills. She went through the water. She saw the bullies that were there. And she just ignored the bullies and said, I got a job to do. Let me go and do it. I can do it, I can do it, I can do it, I can do it. Until she went to the storyteller's house. And the storyteller's house all had nothing but stories all around it. Everything was a story. The cloth that the storyteller wore, the clothes that hung out on the line that the storyteller had, was nothing but a story. It was nothing but books and music and everything. And storyteller was in the house practicing his juice harp. Little turtle girl knocked on that door. Knock, knock, knock. But it wasn't a knock, knock, knock. This was a little turtle girl. It was more like a knock, knock, knock. Storyteller said, yes, who is it? He came to the door and he looked straight ahead because he thought it was going to be somebody 6 feet tall. And he said, there's nobody out there. He thought it was just the leaves or the rocks hitting the door or something. It wasn't a wind because it was hot out there. And he heard it again. Dump, dump, dump. He went and he looked down. He said, oh, little turtle girl. He said, what is it? What is it, beloved? How can I help you? Little turtle girl said, we have to get that word again. And that word was Odumde. Odumde means a new year. So they believed if you yell that word out loud so that the universe could hear, that things old would become new and things retold would become new to tell. So she remembered it and she went back. You should have seen her. She was moving as fast as she could because by this time, her people were on the ground and they were crying and they were asking the creator for help. And the little turtle girl didn't even have time to play with the bullies or nothing. She went straight ahead. And Simba, in all of his dignity, looked on top of that hill and he saw that little turtle girl. He said, ah, little turtle girl, there you go. There you go. Everybody smiled on it. It was hard to do. They had no food and it was hard. It was hard to get a smile, but in their heart they smiled because they believed that the little turtle girl would get it because she believed she would get it, even though she was little and 5 years old. And she told, she didn't tell. The king said, what is the word? And you could hear her. She sung it. Odumde, Odumde, Odumde, Odunya. Oh, just then, a nice shower came to cool everything off. And when the shower came, the shower hit the trees and hit the earth that the trees were rooted into. They absorbed the shower and she sung it again. Odumde, Odumde, Odumde, Odunya. Happy New Year, Happy New Year. And the fruit came on the trees and everybody in the village, they got up on their feet and they said, yes, yes, little turtle girl, you have an esteemed place in our village. You are hotter than this month of July. You the hottest of July. Little turtle girl, all she did was humbly smile because she knew it wasn't her. She knew it was the creator and she gave all thanks to the creator for the strength that she had to go get the word so that she could be of service to her parents and her grandparents, the ancestors that went before her, and the future of her generation and more that was ahead of her. And that was a journey of a dream that the little turtle girl took, and she became legendary. The legend was, if you do something great within yourself and maintain your character and strength, you will be hotter than July. Little Turtle Girl was the first to be hotter than July. And I'd like to welcome you to WURD Radio, to the Sankofa Village Unity Hour. You just heard an original story for the family about Little Turtle Girl, how she went to do something very great. Hotter than July, and that's what we're talking about now. Everybody I'm gonna bring on in July, they are doing something, and they are themselves hotter than July. So when we return from the break, tell your friends, tell them to call up WURD, and I'll see you after the break.
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0: It's my pop, pop, grow something. I gotta blow it. Every time I come on this air, I give thanks. I give thanks to the creator. I give thanks to my pop, pop for exposing me to the music through his juice up and through the spoken word too. I give thanks all the time. This is the Sankofa Village Unity Storytelling Hour on WURD Radio. And me, I'm Nasheed Ali. They call me Pop Pop Grow Something because I tell stories like my granddaddy, plant them seeds. So tonight, we got in the village, in the Sankofa Village, because we are a village. And it's cool in the village now. It might be hot out there, but it's cool in the village. But that's what we're going to talk about. We're going to talk about the heat. Because as a people, we bring the heat with us. We got the heat. Whenever we do something that is on the square and that's good and it's powerful and it's about truth, it got heat to it. It's got to have heat. And we are bad people. That's what we're talking about. We're talking about when we talk about the 250, we want 250 stories of things that happened over 250 years that our people did. You know we are bad people. When other folks want to rip down and tear down our accomplishments, how we came from chains to standing upright, never losing our humanity, never losing our dignity, always, always keeping our eyes to the sky, on the Most High, keeping our eyes on the Most High and the prize. You know we are bad people. We are bad people hotter than July. Our poets and our vocalists, our music people have said it. Sonia Sanchez did a book, We Are Bad People. A book of poetry, We Are Bad People. And Stevie, he said, yeah, we hotter than July. So that's what we're going to find out tonight. We're going to find out tonight from a brother who I wanted to open up this Sunday with. And his name is El Barak. And I want you to meet El Barak. El Barak, there he is.
1: How you doing, my man?
0: El Barak, what's happening, brother?
1: Everything's good.
0: Good.
1: It's a beautiful day in the neighborhood.
0: All right. So we got El Barak here. And El Barak is a vocalist. Well, this is what I call him. And he'll tell you what he calls himself, but he's number one, a vocalist, and we are bad people. He's a bad vocalist. I mean, he could say a line and it'll make you feel what he wants you to feel, and you'll feel even more, and you'll see even more from the emotion and all the energy that he puts out in a song. But it's even deeper than that, and he's going to tell us about it. But I also call him a music groove merchant. You know, he has a product, and his product is music, and it's music in the groove, and it's bad, and he's a merchant. You know, that's his product. He takes it to market. They hear about his product. They look at his product. If they want it, they purchase his product. He's in the music business, but because of the formula he has for life, he has maintained his integrity. You can't get no better than that. You can't get no hotter than that. El Barak, tell us, man, what you do, brother.
1: How you doing, my man?
0: All right.
1: Good. Oh, I really enjoyed the harp, man. I didn't know you got down like that.
0: Oh, man. A little bit.
1: Yeah, I really enjoyed that.
0: Yep. Like my grandfather, he got down. I ain't reached his status yet, but I'm going. I'm getting there.
1: It's all right, man. You keep on pushing.
0: Well, okay.
1: As far as what I do, I'll start with the one part, and then I'll give you the second part. First part is, I'm the band leader, front man, and MC of Carnival, baddest band on the planet.
0: Mm.
1: You know,
0: is that what it said? It says that the baddest band on the planet.
1: Yeah,
0: we are bad people. Well, I knew you was the one. I ain't even know about that shirt. You're the one. Well,
1: you know, of course, I'm not one that always tries to avoid controversy. Just trying to make a statement. Now, I mean, you're talking about a band that no one is outside of the bubble that they're in knows them. And you've got Tower of Power in Chicago and Earth, Wind & Fire. So, you know, I know you know this is said with a little tongue in cheek, but it is a conversation piece and it's already set up for people to ask more. What do you mean by that? Baddest band on the planet. Are you really the baddest band on the planet? That kind of thing.
0: Mm-hmm.
1: You know, so I've been in the event market for 30 years. Started in 1996. I've gone through a number of different agencies. 2007, I stepped out on my own, founded my own company or entertainment company. And I'm also founded Carnival. Moving from the agency I was with, moving from the agency I was with, there was only one person that I asked to go with me, and her name is Latrice Jones. She ended up remaining with me for like 27 years out of the 30, you know. And between her and I built bands around us so that we could compete in the event market. And when I mean event market, I mean weddings, corporate parties, political events, events for municipalities, for universities, things of that nature. We travel up and down the East Coast.
0: So, El Barak, let's try to help folks catch up with what we're talking about, because you're in the music business.
1: True.
0: And you formed an organization, used to work, say, for other people. You used to have a middle person to do your business for you, but then in a, you said what, 2007, 2013 or something? You went out on, go ahead. You went out on your
1: own? I went out on my own and I founded my own company.
0: And it's a music company, and that's what you do. You shop your music, the music that you make coming from your creativity.
1: Well, I do that as well. That's the second part. You know what I mean?
0: Okay. Well, tell us about the first. Go ahead.
1: Yeah. Well, basically, every country club, high-end hotel, ballroom, you know, up and down the Mid-Atlantic region of the country. Mm-hmm. You know, we've done those.
0: And that's the event market. You call that the event market?
1: It's the event market. Basically, what happens is in the event market, there are boundaries, borders, and basically most of the weddings, and I guess you would say corporate parties, are for the most part scripted. We meet with the principals, and if there are any planners or caterers or anything else involved, we'll meet with them ahead of time. And then by the time the event takes place, we're doing the run of show, but it's already been pre-prescribed beforehand. It just looks like it's impromptu. You understand what I'm saying?
0: Yes.
1: So basically, if you're talking about what I do on that night, I'm the band leader. What I do is meet with the bride and groom about 30 days before their wedding. When it comes down to the wedding, I run the show the whole evening. Introductions, announcements, besides just the band creating a musical atmosphere as soon as your guests walk into the room. There's music jumping right on you. It could be anything. Earth, Wind & Fire, A Taste of Honey, Barry White, Kool & the Gang, whatever it is that brings you into the room and already inserts into you, your psyche, that this is going to be a party. And it's going to be a good party because the music is tight.
0: So this is live music from your band.
1: No doubt about it.
0: And tell us who you have in your band, what instruments you have, and your personnel to make this atmosphere the way you want it to be, the way they're paying you. Go ahead.
1: Well, there are 12 members of the band, including myself, on drums. My musical director, John Hall III. On percussion, Timmy Ingram. He used to be with the world-renowned Ingram Brothers when he was coming up. On my horn section, I have trombone, trumpet, and baritone sax. On baritone sax, Vernon James Jr. On tenor and alto saxophone, Alvin Alexander. On trumpet, Daniel Horney. On keys, Dante Johnson. On bass, Warren Davis. On guitar, Grant Strickling and Darren Daughtry. Darren Daughtry, by the way, has been the guitar player for the OJs for the last 30 years.
0: So these are your band members.
1: Correct. That's the total rhythm section and the horn section. I have two ladies on either side of me. One is Naima Harper, you know, and I have another young lady. Her name is Maya Wright. Mm-hmm. You know what I mean? She's coming on board.
0: So this is what they hear when they enter a room. This is what they hear, and that draws them to the room. And you give your 100%. That's why you're hotter than July.
1: Well, this is the thing about it. You know, let's do a quick little sidebar. The gift that I was given.
0: Yes.
1: Vocal ability, performance ability, ring generalship of a stage, of a room, no matter how crowded, no matter how sparse. That was a gift that was given to me. I have no control over it, but I'm always striving to be a good steward of it. Okay, so when you get into that, one of the biggest compliments that you get from a guest, especially at a scripted event or party, is that while I was walking up the hallway, I thought there was a CD playing, or I thought there was a DJ in the room, and it's my band. Mm-hmm. And that doesn't take place by happenstance. You know, we have 12 hours a month scheduled for rehearsal. In order for us to get the nuances of the songs, in order for us to have those sounds and those nuances correct in the correct place. Because you know what I'm talking about. Don't you remember when we were listening to the vinyl records back in the day?
0: Yes.
1: When it would start to fade out?
0: Yeah.
1: Some of the best soul-stirring, you know what I'm saying, tingling parts are on that fade out.
0: Yeah.
1: You know what I'm saying? Or the guitar on the intro guitar on Take a Look at My Face, The Tracks of My Tears. Boom,
0: boom, boom. Yeah.
1: You're looking for that. The guitar on I Wish It Would Rain. Do, do, do, do, do, do, do, do. They want to. So that reminds them of a lot of different things. What they were doing in high school, their first kiss, picnic, cookout, family time, driving down the highway on your way to the shore.
0: You know what I
1: mean? So that's my charge. That's the gilded cage, I would say, that I'm in, because you do have to please the folks who are hiring you, and they are paying you a pretty penny.
0: They are, and your band. So that's the first thing. What's the second thing before we come up on the break? Tell us about the second thing.
1: The business aspect of it. Ascension Artistry LLC owns the band. They are the producers of the band.
0: That's you. That's your company, too.
1: That is my company as well. Yes, I'm the general manager of the company. You know, the band, this company does different things. It also handles me as their artist. You know, they're involved with the publishing of my music, my original music and things of that nature, you know. And they are the ones that help me manage and pay the band.
0: So are there two corporations or just one? How's that arranged?
1: It's just one corporation, and the band is the product. The band is what's up front. It's the flagship. It's the property.
0: Carnival is the flagship.
1: That's the product, exactly.
0: Mm-hmm. Man, you're listening, boy. You're listening. Listen now. You're talking about the business of music, the music business, and he's talking about owning your own creativity, not having somebody else own your creativity. Tell us, what's the difference between you owning your creativity or Clive, the executive of some big record company owning it?
1: Ooh, where do I start? I mean, basically, the situation with the music business, that's a trap. Because, I mean, whatever money you're getting up front, whatever backing you're getting up front, whatever push you're getting up front in order for you to, for your act or your song to be successful, well, that's all advanced. That's got to be recouped. Paid back before you see a dime. You know what I mean? So let's look at it like this. If you are the product of, if my band was a product of an agency, then everybody in the band would receive a salary, including myself. And it would be dictated by whoever the agency is.
0: Mm-hmm.
1: Well, due to the fact, if you are the one that is in charge of your own destiny, your own company, your own products, then what goes out and what comes in becomes yours to manage. I mean, now that's not the easiest thing in the world. There are certain safeguards that you have to put in place to make sure that you don't mess up. Like, number one, having a separate account that's strictly for payroll, having a separate account that's strictly for expenses, and you know the main account is used for all types of revenues that come on in and handles the company's expenses. Mm-hmm. You never want to have your business mingled with personal. Can't do it.
0: You can't co-mingle, huh?
1: Cannot do it.
0: Can't co-mingle. Okay, so look, now you're listening to El Barak here, and El Barak right now, we're using his model. His model is coming from music, and he's a what I call a music groove merchant. You know, he has packaged his own creativity. He has branded his creativity. He has incorporated his creativity, and he's really in charge of his fate, whether he fails or whether he succeeds. He's in charge of it, but we're talking about music. This is a formula for everything that we do as a people, because if we are bad people, it's our creativity that made us bad. And when we give it away or we don't get paid for it accordingly, you know, we haven't moved that far away from our ancestors when they gave their creativity. They were forced to give up their creativity. Check it out. We are bad people, and we hotter than July. After this break, return to my man, El Barak.
2: Words of empowerment.
3: The more emotion you pour into anything, the more of that thing you receive. In other words, you can say one thing and do another. And as we well know, many of us typically say all the right things, but do we do them? Because what we have done is we've taken the laws of attraction and misapplied them. We don't take serious the things that we feel we deserve enough in order for them to manifest into our lives. And how do you stop that? Real simple. Monitor what you feel. What you constantly think about, that is exactly what you get.
2: Words of wisdom from Dr. D. Ivan Young on WURD. At concerts, we dance to the same tune. 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
0: When you hear that wail, boy, when you hear the wail, the elders come so that they could guide the youth. And that's what we're doing. We guiding the youth here. The elders are getting together, elders in the village. And we talking about being hotter than July. You know, you got to think, who's hotter than July? WURD is hotter than July. Who's hotter than July? The Ark is hotter than July right now. Who's hotter than July? El Barack right here. He hotter than July. This man here has his own business, and his business is his voice. You know, he ain't selling it to nobody. No, he got it all packaged. You know, he's got it all written down in contracts, and he deals with it. This man is hotter than July. So let's find out more on 721, what it takes for us to maintain. We know we hotter than July. We know that. We say that. We brag all the time. But actually being hotter than July, getting to number one. Michael Jackson was hotter than July. Man come out with a movie. He not even here. He come out with a movie. His records come and get on the list again. That's hotter than July. El Barack,
1: my
0: tell
1: man.
0: Us more. Tell us more about what you do. And give us a little insight into it.
1: Well, I mean, the
0: what's your competition is one, you know, your competition, because if you talking about going to the event market and you going in with confidence and you know you're going to get that gig, what is your competition?
1: Oh, there's still competition. I mean, because you have different levels of consumers. There's the real educated consumer that knows what they like and know what they're listening to. There are other consumers out there that listen with their eyes. If you look good, you can still sound subpar and they'll still love it anyway. Even though that is an absolute truth, I refuse to allow myself to even consider that when I'm doing my job, when I'm doing what I'm supposed to be doing. And I'm saying job for lack of a better term, but it's different than that, because I really enjoy doing it. I mean, I've been singing professionally since I was 3 years old. And what I mean by that is my first performance was at my grandmother from she had the ladies auxiliary over from White Rock Baptist Church years and years ago in West Philly. And I was the entertainment. You know, I sang a couple of songs, I Love You Truly and Shoe Fly Don't Bother Me, and I got paid 50 cents. I've been a professional ever since, my man.
0: And you started at 3 years old.
1: Yes, sir. Yes, I did.
0: Grandmama put you on that little stage in the basement, huh?
1: Well, it was in the living room, and she put me on the steps. You know, so, but when it comes down to this, this is, I believe, a part of the key to my success. But now this is individual. I don't know whether this would be for everyone. It would depend. Give an example. I've had an opportunity to have a couple of record deals in the past, many, many years ago. I remember being told at one time that talent is only 10% of it. I'd been singing for a long time by then. Kind of like broke my heart. But when I was introduced into the event market, literally, in my mind, I'm like, well, you know what? Then Ballroom at the Bend, the Crystal Tea Room, the Sheraton, and the Marriott will be my Fox Theater, will be my Apollo. You understand what I'm saying?
0: Yeah.
1: And so the same amount of energy that I would have put into performing there, I put that same energy into performing for these brides and grooms and companies and politicians every chance I get. It all gets left on the stage, man. I don't play around with this at all. So if you build a better mousetrap, they're going to come. While I was out on my own in 2007 on to like 2013 or 15, maybe. Before I went out, this is another thing I wanted to say real quick, and I hope I'm not running over time.
0: No, take your time. Take your time, bro.
1: You know that with all of this talk about so race these days, and you know who's doing what to who, I'm fully aware of what had happened to us. I'm also fully aware that when I was born, we still didn't have the voting rights bill. We didn't have that. So you know, all of what's going on, the systematic aspects of it and all that, I'm fully aware. But let me tell you this. When I decided that I wanted to leave and start out on my own, due to the fact, number one, that at that time, there were no other brothers out there trying to do this alone. Everybody was afraid, fearful, or ignorant to how they could move on their own. I called a good friend of mine because I was in one. He was the band leader of one of the bands that I had been in on my journey to get to where I was being on my own. And I did ask, his name is Charles Interanti. So, you know, that's not Brandon Jones. That's an Italian cat. You know what
0: yeah,
1: I mean?
0: Yeah, yeah, yeah.
1: And I did ask him. I said, "Listen, man, I'm looking to go out on my own. Do you think that Caucasians, white people, would have a problem with sitting across the table from me and handing me a check without there being a white male face in front of me?"
0: Because that's what they say you got to do.
1: Right. Well, this is what the brother told me. If anybody can do it, you can do it. And because of your talent and the way that you carry yourself, they'll find it a badge of honor to have a friend, to brag to their friends that they know you or that they're your friend. I didn't get it at the time. I kind of get it now, but he was the one. He didn't try to tell me, "Nah, I don't think you should do it. You know, you should come and just join my band, or you should go and join another band or this, that, and the other." He said that you can do it. And one day when I was driving down the street, because the company had already started and I hadn't even booked my first gig yet until 2008, I was driving down the street on a unit block and there was a billboard and it said, "Bill Gates started his company during a recession." Remember 2008, that recession?
0: Yes, yes.
1: I was like, that's the end of it. How did I get to the point where there were even these kind of people in my cipher? I know that's going to be the question. When I was a band leader with the agencies that had employed me, those gentlemen had already formed relationships with the caterers, with the maitre d's, with the planners. And so basically what I did, I'm going to give you the real example of keeping it real, because we've heard that since we were kids. It usually doesn't mean what it's supposed to. So the thing about it is this. He had already established these relationships with these people. I knew that there were going to be maybe an obstacle or two that I would run into, if you know what I'm saying. But that's no big deal for me. I could overcome that. I was on time. I was professional. I was where I was supposed to be during the course of these evenings and these proceedings, where I could be found as the leader of the band. You know what I'm saying? Mm-hmm. My band was ready to go at the drop of a dime. There was no milling around. There was no hanging at the bar. There was no being in the guest's face. We were the entertainment. Would Earth, Wind & Fire do that? Would the Barcades do that? Or would it be a situation where they would be where they're supposed to be, and when it's time to hit showtime, they're up and ready to get the party started? That's the mentality.
0: So what you did then, and listen to him, because I'm going to ask him to repeat this formula, his formula that worked for him as a band leader and the person in front that gets the contracts. You said, one, don't be late. That's part of the formula. What else?
1: You have to be a professional. Mm-hmm. Because it's all about, when it comes down to these contracts, we're talking about contracts. You know, some of them may be $10,000. Some of them may be more than that. I mean, I've seen it. I've seen different ones. But at the bottom, at the end of the day, what's most important is they're going to give you money. You have to deliver. Mm. Period. Just like any other contract. Any other contract. That's another thing for my community, my people. You don't have to like or have feelings for the person that you're doing business with. You don't even have to trust them. Your contract's got to be straight. If there is a means of exchange that can take place between you two, why do you have to like the person? What does that have to do with anything? All of the other cultures deal with each other, and they deal with each other even if they hate each other, because the contract is in place. You deliver your part, they'll deliver their part, everything is good.
0: Well, we're going to put everything together when we return from the break. Them breaks come up quick. This is 656, and you listen to WURD Radio. You're listening to El Barak, and El Barak is giving us what he's learned being hotter than July. That's what we're looking at, and this brother here is hotter than July. So he's sharing this with us. It's free, of course. I didn't sign no contract with him. We just shook hands, and I'm here.
1: I'm honored to be here, Pop. I'm honored to be here.
0: Thank you. So after the break, El Barak, we're gonna continue.
1: Amen.
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0: him with some of my brothers that we guided each other. So if you want to give a shout out to some of your mentors, like Foster Child or anybody like that.
1: Funny story for Foster. He probably, he doesn't remember any of this, but Foster was terrible to me when I was a young buck, man. Teenager coming up, and you know,
0: this so hold on before you tell us that story. Now, this is a story of El Barak telling us how he learned the ropes. You was a young boy in the band. How old were you, El Barak?
1: 15, 17. I don't even remember, man. It was young. And I remember he used to have me come down to Khyber Pass, you know, told me to be there at 7 o'clock. He was a taskmaster. I had to be there.
0: Well, let me just clue the folks in. Now, Foster Child is a musician.
1: He's the leader of
0: outstanding musician.
1: Saxophone player. Murder.
0: Saxophone player. He's played in Tibet. He's been all over the world. Yeah. And he's hotter than July too.
1: Mm-hmm.
0: So you coming up. Go ahead. He was hard on you and what happened.
1: Ooh, he was hard on me. I would be there at 7 o'clock. I would sit through his sets. He told me because I had to be there to be ready to sing. He wouldn't let me sing until almost like 1 o'clock in the morning.
0: Mm.
1: You know, and during that time I was singing for dues. I wasn't singing for money because there was none. You know what I mean?
0: So you didn't get angry, like, although you had to wait till 1 o'clock, you ain't get angry. You said, man, nix this here. I ain't got to sing in this band, because that's the attitude. Nix this. I'm getting out.
1: It was something within me that was still drawn to what he was teaching me, even though I didn't understand it. And, you know, there were times that I didn't really like the way that he so-called handled me. But he was the one that challenged me early on. Do I want to be an artist or do I want to be a star? You know what I'm saying? Do you know what it takes to be an artist? Are you willing to do what it takes to be an artist? Are you willing to do what it takes to be a star? You know what I'm saying? You want to be willing to compromise yourself to get it, do anything? Or are you going to stick true to your form, stick true to your word, or stick true to the craft? I mean, he dug in me and was a lot of profanity, which is cool. Mm-hmm. I mean, it's cool now, but I mean, I was a kid then. Another thing, when he was the first one that put me in a recording studio. Because he had his own, I think it was up on Germantown Avenue somewhere, Germantown and Shelton or Stenton or something like that. But anyway, we would be there. He would recite the lyrics to me. He wouldn't let me write anything down, you know, and he made me remember. And it seemed harsh at the time, but many years later, when I was doing voiceovers, the gentleman would have a whole afternoon full of work to do, and I would get it done in an hour and a half and be done. You know, and they had planned for me to be there for 4 hours. So I know it may not be the most popular opinion with a lot of folks, but just like I told you when we spoke the other day, Michael Jackson needs a Joe Jackson. You just do. Because I mean, I think that the way that the body and the mind perform under stress is what builds champions. That's just the way that it is.
0: And that's what we're talking about. We're talking about becoming champions and our children becoming champions in what they do.
1: Correct.
0: Owning their own creativity and their own mind and their own copyrights and all of that.
1: It's correct.
0: We should have it instead of giving it up to other people.
1: Well, we were never taught that. You know what I mean? We were never taught that. We were taught and trained from young to be workers for somebody else. It's very, very rare. Fortunately for me, even though my father worked for SEPTA for many, many years, my mother was a homemaker, but she was an entrepreneurial person. She had food trucks and hot dog carts and did home repair and, you know, all kinds of things. My grandmother, on my mother's mother, Madea, she used to do hair in the house. My grandfather owned a barbershop on 60th Market Street. Sam's Barbershop, you know, so the entrepreneurial spirit was always kind of like in me. I just didn't really consciously connect with it until a little later on in time.
0: And one thing you and I talked about, El Barak, was the line that our parents had coming up, you know, raising us, our grandparents and parents. They was like, you better get an education because you have something to fall back on. Tell us about that, because that's what they said to me, too.
1: When you know, and this is for younger folks, if you're listening, when you're on your journey and you get to a certain place in time, your parents

0: are there to guide you, to instruct you, and to raise you. But after a certain period of time, especially when you're moving into your own thing, you're going to have to defend your life. You know, I went to school for business. My father went to school for business at Cheney State. So I went to school for business because they wanted me to have something to fall back on. Then I get out in the working world, working for AT&T and Blue Cross and places like that. And, you know, it's a little hard to get, make ends meet. And guess what I had to fall back on? Wasn't it the music? Every single time. And now it's to the point where the music has helped me raise my children. You know, my younger children, raise them, take care of my family. It's a beautiful thing. But there are rules and there are levels to this thing. That's all. If you have to go in with the mindset that your brand is everything and your reputation is everything, because all it takes is one bad word that can be proven and you're sunk.
1: You know, El Barak, I used to work with the children in the schools, and a lot of them were talented, but they don't want to listen to rules, and they don't want to deal with, you know, the discipline it takes. How do we break ourselves out of that bad habit? That's a bad habit.
0: Well, I mean, you know, this is the age of technology. I mean, you would think that this generation would know way, way more than us, because they have it like laid out in front of them, right out in front of them. They didn't have to deal with mimeograph and computers with a green lettering and a gray screen and all of that kind of foolishness. You know, there is a blueprint out there in front of you, but you're going to have to listen and you're going to have to learn. I look back over my life and there were so many different teachers that were presented to me. And now I'm looking back, I was ready for it at the time. I mean, Velma Simmons, you're talking about people who helped me. The only formal vocal training I had was at West Philadelphia High School in the 11th and 12th grade. And that was because of Velma Simmons. Velma Simmons, she's passed on right now, but she was the director of like the All City Choir.
1: You and I, every time, that's another name, man. She used to be down at the Kimmel.
0: She became a fellow.
1: Velma Simmons. These are the right people.
0: I'm the most well-known unknown in the in the Philadelphia area. You know, like all the guys, you know, I know them. Bill Jolly, Johnny Croon, you know, Rich Tucker, you know, Derek Baldwin, Donald Robinson, the late great Doug Grigsby. I know them all. The late great what's the young man's name? He was on Norman Conner's album, you know, and he passed away. I went to school with him as well. His name will come back to me in a moment. Yeah. I think Spencer. Spencer Harrison.
1: Yeah.
0: With him as well. You know what I'm saying?
1: So, you know, there's a good... That's another rule to become hotter in July and stay on top. You got to surround yourself with the right people.
0: Mm-hmm. I mean, I've got a long history, because I was one of their original lead singers, the Urban Gorilla Orchestra. Those killers, those funk monsters.
1: Yeah, I was gonna ask you. You know Wheeze too, right?
0: I do. Wheeze, that's my dear brother. You asked.
1: Yeah.
0: Wheeze. Yeah, man, I love Wheeze. You know, I know them all: Jamala Dean Takuma. You know, Wheeze, Henry McMillian. You know, Lewis Taylor, Quasi.
1: They all the brothers at the top of their craft.
0: They've been together for a long time. They've been behind everybody. Patti LaBelle, you know, Ray Charles, James Brown, Chaka Khan, you name it.
1: And you know Quasi too? Quasi the...
0: Yes.
1: Yeah. Okay.
0: Yeah, man, he's my drum... Look, man, drum assassin. You know, those cats in UGO, man, I have the utmost respect for them. I mean, you know, I spent my time with them as well. Killers, man. Killers. Mm. You know, and as you see, they stick together.
1: They're always
0: ready for musical gang war, brother. So
1: And that's how you got to be.
0: You gotta be ready so you don't have to get ready, my friend. You know? Yeah. So plenty of people, man, that have been instrumental. Yeah, Velma, man, only 1 year of formal vocal training. She added to it, didn't take away from anything, didn't have me, you know, trying to learn and force some new dynamic. She used whatever it is that she had to enhance what I already had. And I'm forever grateful to her for that.
1: you know, my son plays saxophone. So through Velma, because he was going to the Kimmel, through Velma, we were able to meet Sonny Rollins. He was able to meet Sonny Rollins through Miss Simmons.
0: Mm-hmm.
1: Yeah.
0: And check it out. The tradition continues. Just like Foster Child, Velma was rough, man. Velma would have them soul sopranos in the choir crying. Rough, man. She was rough, but, you know, she found me. I had a typing class when I got to West Philly. I wasn't supposed to, I didn't have any aspirations to sing. She heard me singing in the auditorium and went to the office and changed my class for me and put me in the choir.
1: So we up on a break real soon, but so can you sing a couple bars for us of, as they say, you know, as the brother said when he was talking to Sam Cooke, of what soul is. Can you just sing a few bars of what soul is?
0: What soul is? You know what? Yeah. As a matter of fact, I'm going to give you a couple of bars of this, of the song that's going to be on my new EP. How about that?
1: Original?
0: Original. It's called Sunshine.
1: Come on with it.
0: As

0: Can I borrow that song?
1: I saw y'all get mad.
0: Can I borrow that song, man? I always wish I could sing, because my dream would be able to walk up to somebody who I was trying to woo and sing and play the guitar. But you just did that for me, man. So you know, I help me out. Help me. How can I get that? Can you hide in a bush while I'm standing there?
1: I was just about to ask you, man. I could do that. I could do a Cyrano de Bergerac for you, brother. No problem.
0: All right, we gotta talk about that. I need help, bro.
1: Well, you know what? Just before we go to the break, that's a song that's written from a man's perspective. You know, everybody talks about and has concern and care for women. They do a lot in a relationship or whatever, years and years and years, and now they want to get out and whatever. But what about that? There's some stand up guys, man, who've been 10 toes down, you know, for the family, and they never seem to really get what it is that they're supposed to get either. You know what I'm saying? So, you know, like I said, all of this is interpretive, and I write the song so that you can put your spin on it and apply it to your own situation.
2: Something happened, Shamari. We can't hear you.
0: I'm sorry, I was bowing out the way. I was saying you were crooning on that one, and just please, I know Popeye's going to give you a chance, but make sure you let us know what some of the upcoming performances for Carnival and yourself are going to be, because I definitely want to be in a house.
1: I know that's right. I'll make sure that I keep you guys posted for sure.
2: All right, if you're just tuning in, boy, that song made Shamari come on, and he had to speak on it. But what you heard, though, was Philly Soul. It ain't no other place than Philly. For that's why I call him a music groove merchant, because he got the groove and he from Philly and he know how to put it together, and they buy it. I mean, they got to buy it, because who else can I ask him to? I say, could you just give us a few bars of what soul sound like? And you heard it, it's still ringing in my ears,
1: my man. I appreciate that. That's what's up,
2: man. So we almost up on the break. I don't want to rush the break. Tell us how people get in touch with you, where you're going to be performing. And let's give a shout out to where I met you. You were performing in Kim Pedro's production. He did a stage production of his life. He put his life to music.
1: He did.
2: And El Barak took the concept and filled the people's minds and hearts in that whole auditorium with what Kim Pedro was trying to put across to us and his artistry.
1: Oh, yeah. Yeah, that's another honor of mine, being involved with New Groove. You know, I'll be girded up once we come back from the break. But New Groove is an organization that was started by Kim Pedro and a couple of his OGs back in the day. And basically, it's just a collective of... well, mostly like-minded musicians, you know what I mean, that love jazz and love music, love the soul, and they love interaction with the people and giving messages through the music. So, you know, when Kim asked me to be a part of his Dope Suite, that's my nickname for the Dope Suite, he had written down a whole story. He wrote a book, as a matter of fact. And basically, it chronicled his being a stand-up guy, normal, just being a guy that partied on the weekends and descended into the depths of addiction, you know, addiction, theft, degradation, losing everything, homelessness, the whole nine. And then his redemption story, like when he was down, you know, in prison, and he heard the voice of the Most High talking to him, and over time things turned around. It's like, you look at this brother, man, you would never know. And I went to high school with him. He was my old head in high school, and so I wasn't around. I was doing my own thing when all of these things transpired, and then for me to come back into Rhea Queens with him right at the time that this is taking place, and then for him to ask me to be a part of it, hey man, I'm over the moon with that.
2: Okay, so is it anywhere that we can catch you, or there's a number of people if they wanted to hire you for your services, how could they do it?
1: They can go to www.carnival.band, CARNIVALEBAND. And you can get with us there. There's photos there. There's videos. You can see us singing, doing our thing. We're on Facebook as well, which is the same, Carnival Band. And we're on Instagram, @Carnival Band. It's all about Carnival Band, baby.
2: And it's spelled different. It's not spelled like the usual carnival, right? It's, yeah, Carnival.
1: Carnival, yeah. Carnival.
2: V-A-L-E.
1: Correct.
2: All right. All right. That's El Barak, boy. So 7:21, we'll be leaving El Barak. Is there anything you want to leave with us as far as success and whatever we do, and what's, you know, what should we really remember in the formula?
1: Branding is everything. And I know that that's like a big word. I tell you what, I'll give it to you grandmom and pop way. Always have respect for yourself. It's not just necessarily about how you carry yourself, but how you do what it is that you do. No matter what that is, if you're an athlete, if you're a student, if you want to own your own business, you have to be able to deliver. At the end of the day, that's all people care about. They don't care about what's going on outside of that contract. They don't care about your daily struggles. They don't care about what's going on with you. They don't care about that you grew up an only child or without a dad or your parents died. They don't care. You have to have it in your mindset, because it's business, man. It's business. You have to have it in your mindset that what you promised, you can deliver. Period. And that way, you get known for being that kind of guy. The things that our community is a little overly preoccupied with, folks won't step to you crazy, because they already know that you're about your business. Have answers before you're even asked. Learn your craft. Learn the game you're in. Learn the game you're in, so that you can be the master of the board.
2: Thank you. You know who was listening to that? Rocky Brown, Brother Shamari is listening. I'm reading the comments. Joey Dixon was listening. Rosalind Allen, Joanne Dorman. What's up, Joanne? Lily RS. They were all listening, and was more, because we all the way around the world. You know, we streaming live universal.
1: One thing real quick. There's only one that I know of, myself and Leon Jordan Sr. Only two brothers I know that are out here doing this way with our own, not depending on anybody else. So I got to give a shout out to him. If you really understood how difficult it was, because do you know how many bands and musicians have passed through? This company has been here since 2007, and we're still here. And even by, you know, little alliances that we've made, we survived COVID as well. I mean, how many big corporations can say that? Most High is great, man.
2: Most High is great. And great. You heard it. You heard it from El Barak. El Barak, we almost leaving, and then Brother Shamari is going to take over from here. Tell us what your name means.
1: El Ahmad means God is worthy of praise. My full name, Baba, means father. Hashim means protector or assassin, depending on the side of the sword you're on. And Barak means lightning and blessing.
2: Okay. All right. And you know, the brother dropping knowledge. I mean, he dropping knowledge about being hotter than July. And that's what he is. He dropped knowledge to us. He gave us what soul sound like. His soul. And I'm going to have you back again. I'm going to have the whole hour. You just going to sing.
1: Hey, listen, don't threaten me with a good time, brother, because I can do this.
2: Okay. You know? We got you. But you take care of yourself, El Barak.
1: Thank you, sir. Thank you.
2: And I'll see you out there. Here.
1: All right. Thanks to everybody who's watching. My man, thanks for that. Take care.
2: All right. Brother Shamari would be right on. He'll be right on talking about how we can own what we create. Peace.
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0: And welcome back to the Sunday School segment of today's episode of The Arc with Pop Pop Grow Something. I really was appreciating that conversation he was having with the brother Baba El Ahmad Barak, and I'm hoping he can have him back. And I'm hoping I actually can reach out to the brother and have a more extended conversation about one of the core elements that he was talking about. And it ties right into something I want to touch on today in this segment called Sunday School. Now, August is coming up, and many of us know, actually, I don't think many of us know, some of us know, hopefully many more of us will get to know that's designated as Black August. And during the Mother Black August, we seek to commemorate the kind of independent stewardship, independent ownership, independent authorship of self, and the things we create through ourselves. We tend to celebrate that spirit in Black August. You know, other holidays and times, be it Black History Month, be it this recent thing with Independence Day and the semi-quincentennial, people tend to look for the Black stories that allow us to fit into and highlight our contribution. We built this country type mentality. And, you know, if that's your thing, that's your thing. The problem with that thinking, though, I always use this example of the Montgomery bus boycott, is that, you know, Rosa Parks and them get on the bus. They say, no, you got to go to the back if you want to be on this bus. And because we were already planning and stuff, there was a boycott that ensued as a result of that rejection. We want to integrate. We want to be a part of y'all. Please, master, love us. Master say, no, get on the back of the bus. Front of the bus is reserved for the valuable white people. And then we go out. We do a phenomenal thing. Like, I really don't think we really stress how phenomenal it was to sustain not only a boycott, but then within that boycott to develop an autonomous transportation system that got people where they needed to go to sustain their jobs, sustain their businesses, go to school, all the things that you rely on transportation to do. For over a year, and I can't remember the exact time, but it was like a year and 3 months, we did that in Montgomery. However, because our calling, our desire was to be beckoned back, to be seen, to be integrated, when they said, oh, my bad, we see that you don't need us. You can do this yourselves. You created your own institutional infrastructure to solve your own needs. Please come back on our bus. And instead of saying, no, we good, we figured this out, and we can now figure a lot of other things out that we don't need you for, and create internally our own systems of nationhood and support, we said, okay, we'll be back tomorrow. And we got back on the bus. I don't think it's an irony that the bus and the train and public transportation is one of the biggest sites of black on black violence and things that happen that get us involved in the criminal justice system. I think that betrayal of self that we did back in 1954, 55 by getting back on the bus and forsaking our own way is one of the reasons a lot of the challenges we face as a people happen in that realm of public transportation, because the universe got karma and dharma. It works that way. But I digress without digressing. So I want to talk about that, because one of the things that I think is very important that was talked about was this tussle between who owns you and who owns the products of you. And I think that that's important, because that is essentially, number one, from the white side of the chessboard, what Independence Day is all about and only about. There was a contract between England and its franchisees. Many of those franchisees were part of, some of those franchisees were part of the nobility class of England, who received franchises to come over here on behalf of England, on behalf of the crown, and create an enterprise called the 13 colonies that became of America, but originally they were 13 colonies of the British crown. And there was a contract. And part of the contract was that the riches and the spoils and the exploitation and the profits that come thereof, the booty of it, in pirate terminology, was owned by England. You get a cut, but you got to pay taxes, you got to pay your franchising fee, you got to do all of that. It is the crown's possession. And then a couple rabble rousers, about 54 of them, 56 of them, decided they no longer wanted that agreement. And they felt like, since they were taking the risk and everything, they wanted all the booty to themselves. They wanted to own their own exploitation of the indigenous people here, of the enslaved people. They wanted the spoils of that all to themselves. And thus they declared independence, because they didn't like the contract, and went out on their own. And from that, this thing we call the United States of America was birthed. But understand this. I want us to go back and understand the contract, because I call it the contract of white supremacy. And we don't understand that that happened in America as it was happening all across the globe. It was happening in India, in China, in Australia, all across Africa, in Cuba, in Brazil. This idea that the authority for white folks at that time, being the Catholic Church, and the epitome of nationhood for European, Western Europe at that time, being Spain and Portugal, because Spain and Portugal were at the forefront of those Europeans of the western side of that continent gaining their freedom from the Ottoman, Muslim, and Moorish empires. And the minute they engaged in that struggle, the first thing they did was to write bulls and to write covenants and treaties and agreements that essentially displaced or forced migration of those populations. And when you're talking about Spain and Portugal, you're talking particularly about the Moors. They had to go. first treaty they wrote said y'all can stay here a little bit. Then they said after about 10 years, no, y'all got to get out of here. And they started to expel them out of their country or kill them or force them to convert to Christianity. So this thing that Donald Trump is doing has a historical legacy that I think we need to understand. But my point is, from that comes a very forceful contract. It's not even a contract. It's a covenant. And I keep telling people, you got to go back and understand doom diversus. D-U-M, second word, D-I-V-E-R-S-A-S. And all of this prequels and sequels. But they coalesce around the same idea. And that idea can be caught or captured in these roles, in these words. The Bull of 1415. Man, what is wrong with me today? The Bull of 1452 was addressed to Alfonso V and conceded Portugal's right to attack, conquer, and subjugate Saracens, which is was the word for Muslims back then, considered a derogatory term, by the way, and pagans. That would be us. Justly desiring that whatsoever concerns the integrity and spread of the faith for which Christ our God shed his blood shall flourish in the virtuous souls of the faithful, we grant to you by these present documents, with our apostolic authority, meaning the church's authority, full and free permission. Listen to this. God and God's authority on earth, i.e. the bishop and the pope and them, are granting to Portugal and subsequently Spain righteous authority and permission to invade, search out, capture, and subjugate the Saracens and pagans and any other unbelievers and enemies of Christ, wherever they may be, as well as their kingdoms, their duchies, their counties, their principalities, and other property. Remember that phrase, we fight not against flesh and blood, but against principalities, because principalities is only the governorship. We think that principalities means angels and stuff in the air. Principalities are here on earth. And other property, and to reduce their persons into perpetual slavery, and to apply and appropriate and convert, that means to take, to the use and profit of yourself and your successors, the kings of Portugal, in perpetuity, that means forever, the above mentioned kingdoms, duchies, countries, counties, principalities, and other property and possessions of such like goods. And just in case we forget, in this dictum, we as African people at that time, if we weren't African American and Brazilian and all these things we claim now, at that time, we were the property and possession that these folks called Western European white folks, by their religious authority, were given these rights to do these things to. That's the covenant that gives birth to all of these European countries now leaving Europe and going across Africa and India, South America, and later North America, where we are now. Their divine right to rule. And it's their divine right to rule and to own us and to own our intellectual property, to own our musical genius, to own our labor that's at the core of the contracts that we engage in. Whether they're slave contracts or slave codes, or whether they're today human resource contracts. It's the right to own. They get to own your blood, your sweat, your tears, and your ideas. I want to read you just a basic paragraph from a traditional intellectual property clause that if you ever looked at the employment contract that you signed, or for those of us out there who are independent contractors, these words sound very similar to the words I just read in Doom Diversus. They read as such. An example. The employee agrees that the company shall own An employee shall and hereby does assign all rights, title, and interests, including patent rights, copyrights, trade secret rights, mask work rights, trademark rights, and all other intellectual and industrial property rights of any sort throughout the world relating to any and all inventions, whether or not patentable, works of authorship, mask works, designs, know-how, ideas, and information author created, contributed, made, or conceived, or reduced in whole, or like it goes on forever. In other words, anything you do on my dime, I own. So when the brother's talking about these music agreements that I signed the deal, these are the deals. No different than Massa had a right to own our ancestors. No different than England had a right to own this place called America until America said no, and we're willing to fight for our right to own them. And then they said we own them. And then they declared the independence from being owned by England, but declaring and maintaining their right to own us and to own the indigenous and to own everything that comes from this newly found place, quote unquote, called America. And that same mentality from Doom Diverses is the same mentality that governs intellectual property clauses in all of your employment agreements. Unless you contest that and resist it and come up with your own agreement and have the power to do so or create your own company, whereas the brother said, then you own your product, you own your intellectual property, you own your trademarks, you own your creation. And the question is, if you're still operating, if we're still operating by these rules, these types of agreements, and they still exist, then are we truly independent? Are you free when you go to work 40 hours a week and the boss and the corporation owns everything you do? They own everything you think about. Or even as an independent contractor, independent consultant, the person who you sign on a dotted line with owns what you think about, as long as you're thinking about it for their benefit. I'll read you a real contract that I was going to sign when I became an employee for a consulting firm. And I read it and I said, I'm not signing that. So we engaged in a power struggle and I wrote an amendment because ain't nobody gonna own me. I'm sorry, my ancestors have given enough already. You don't get to own me. And if that means I have to be a little hungrier than everybody else, I might not be as rich as everybody else, I don't have the flashy lifestyle like everybody else, that's a price I gotta pay, because my humanity and my and our people being able to have a right to who I am and what I create is important to me. I will die on that. Most of us will give that away. And it's that giving that away that allows America to create and own all of what we produce. So when you say we built this country, yes, it's true, because they own your ability and what you contributed to it. That's the agreement. We didn't sign that agreement. We were forced into that agreement through blood. But that's the agreement. That's the covenant. When you sign on the dotted line to work for the man, that's the covenant, y'all. And unless we're actively, like in a bus boycott, creating our own autonomous independent systems, this is what we're signing up for. And I contend that it's a slap in our ancestors' face when we willingly give that back. We done put so much energy into building other people's countries and nations, and yet our own nationhood is crumbling because it can't rely on our intellectual property, our talent, our gifts, and our skills. Pay attention. Our most skilled people build other people's stuff. And then we cry because we have nothing. We have nothing because they have our best stuff. The agreement read as such. Third clause, inventions and creation. All work product arising out of the work performed by employee, that would have been me, while employed by the company, that would have been them, including but not limited to all of employees' inventions and ideas that employee has made or conceived, or that employee may make or conceive, either solely or jointly with others, including during any consulting engagement by the company, including inventions and ideas that shall be within the scope of the company's business or the business research. And the list goes on. And then it says, and this even holds a year after you leave the company. What's the point, Shamari? What you trying to say, dude? I'm trying to say that on July 4th, many of y'all, many of us celebrated the 250th semi-quincentennial. Essentially, where someone else, the people who now are the owners, the company, the employer, got to celebrate when they broke the covenant that had them bound. But this covenant still binds us. And it reads very similar to the Doom Diverses covenant. And yet we walk out, look at fireworks, wear red, white, and blue, have a party, celebrate independence. But the covenant of dependence, the covenant of ownership, the covenant that says, as long as you are branded American, then America owns your intellectual property. You might say, Shamari, you tripping. I'll give you one living example. When America in the world talks about jazz, two things they know. Number one, jazz is an invention, creation that comes from a soul and a spirit and a lived reality connected to the blues of a people called Black. And they call the music jazz. And then the second thing they'll say, it's part of their mantra everywhere they go, because they own us in their mind and we allow them to abide by that covenant we have yet to resist. Jazz is America's art form. That's the height of the insanity that a people who refuse to be free, to claim their own Black liberation, independence, freedom, and empowerment, to understand that once again, we must become sovereign over ourselves. And that will require us to break the covenant that binds us. Whether you want to call it the Abrahamic covenant, the covenant of Doom Diverses, whether you want to call it the slave codes, the Black codes, and dare I say, whether you want to call it the United States Constitution of America, those covenants are designed to own everything we birth into this world. And we owe our ancestors more than that. Coming up on a commercial break, when we come back, Pop grows something. Nasheed Ali is going to take us home. That's why I don't care about the 4th of July. Talk with you after these messages.
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0: To take us home, pop pop. Not
1: Yeah, I'm home. I didn't know if you want to do a commentary or what.
0: Well, I did my commentary, man. The mic has been dropped. It's up to you to take us home.
1: Okay. All right, brother. You take care of yourself. I just want to blow a little bit before we go home. Blow a little bit of that soul, that same a few bars. How would that soul sound? This is my sound, given to me by the Creator. That's who owns it. The Creator owns the sound that I make out of this harp. I hear the voices of my people. I feel what my people feel. The tears, the joys, it all comes out in the juice harp. The juice is the soul of our people. Remembering that ancestor call. Whatever you do, always do it in unity. The ancestors call through the breath of life, through the juice harp for peace.

When I start, I'm pop up, grow something, planting them seeds, hoping to know something. I'm looking at them seeds grow. I'm looking at the trees get big and the fruit comes on the trees. I'm looking, I'm planting, I'm making sure that the village flourishes. Pop Pop grow something. That's his job, to plant them seeds. That's why they call him grow something. But when we get to this point in time, 753, and Brother Shamari tosses it over to me, I'm Pop Pop know something. I made a transformation from grow something to know something. And tonight we listen to the ancestral wail of this juice harp. And we learned them a formula to keep cool in the heat of success from Brother El Barak, who came to visit us. And he gave us a few bars of soul from that velvet voice that he had. And folks listened, and we talked about ancestors, folks who had come and gone, but they left something so that others could continue to grow hotter than July. Long live our village hotter than July. And for that to happen, this is what we must do. We got to lay to rest the attitude. Not the attitude of success or being hotter than July, that attitude that causes us to pick up the knives and the guns and the bullets. Lay to rest the knives, the guns, and the bullets. Drive that car safe. And let self-love and knowledge and information be our sole weapon of choice. It's got to be. Until we move forward in rhythm and music, let our village family frequency bring us peace we seek in these mean streets. When we walk together through the village, let us recognize each other as family. Have that family frequency, my brother, my sister. It's my mother, my grandmother, my aunt, and my uncle. It's my cousin. We family. In these mean streets, that's how we got to be. Let us dance in life. Together in unity, one with another, at peace with ourselves. Let us find peace within ourselves. That's where the peace is. That's why this is a juice harp for peace. Because the peace is within. One person, one village, and one heartbeat. Let us be like that. It might be many of us, but when we move as one person. We got the third eye collective consciousness of one person, one village, and one heartbeat. So until next time, next Sunday, I'ma have somebody else hotter than July on. And where they are is hotter than July. So until next Sunday at 6 o'clock on WURD Radio, the ARC, tune in and check out the Sankofa Village at the ARC. We will always be a village. That village will be with us and be with our generations until time going by. I'm Pop Pop, grow something with my juice art for peace. And I just want to say to you, until next Sunday at 6 o'clock, peace.

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